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0: 888-971-SAGE, 888-971-7243. I am Larry Elder. We are Salem News Channel. Don't look now, but the House just advanced a bill to fund ICE and Border Patrol through the end of Donald Trump's term, assuming he doesn't serve another term. Number 59.
1: On this vote, the yeas are 213, the nays are 211. The resolution is adopted, and without objection, the motion to reconsider is laid on the table. House will be in order. The House will be in order.
0: $70 billion to fund ICE and Border Patrol through the end of Donald Trump's term. It now goes to the Senate. This is a Democrat in D.C. saying she has to admit Donald Trump's renovation of the reflecting pool looks pretty good. Number 25.
2: I thought it was a stupid idea to paint the reflecting pool, but y'all, it looks good. It actually looks really good. Like, it makes the reflection look extraordinarily prominent in a way that it did not look before, and I hate that.
0: I thought it was a stupid idea, but I got to admit it. It looks good, and I hate that. I bet you James Carville hated having to admit hypocrisy over Graham Platner, number 26.
3: But what would you say to a Republican who says, James, if there was a Republican combat veteran who had a Nazi tattoo, a Totenkopf tattoo, you wouldn't be so forgiving? What would you say to that?
4: It's true. I would say you're exactly right. If that person was a four-time combat veteran, I'd say I'd never vote for him, or maybe it's her now. We have women in combat. But you know, you can't, but I wouldn't vote for, I think the greatest danger we face right now is from Donald Trump.
0: It's true. Macy Hirono, Hawaii, gave this argument about the why she opposes the Safe America Act, number 13.
5: Non-citizen voting in federal elections is already illegal. It is a federal crime. If a non-citizen illegally votes in a federal election, they could be prosecuted and even
0: sentenced.
5: Then
0: what's the problem? See you tomorrow. God bless.
6: What can I say? Mamba out. The mic has been dropped all across America.
7: That's enough. Put down the mic.
6: The Larry Elder Show.
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11: With SRN News, I'm Keith Peters in Washington. House Republicans on Tuesday passed a package to fund Immigration and Customs Enforcement and the Border Patrol, marking a victory for President Trump and GOP leaders. House Majority Leader Steve Scalise before the vote.
12: This is a piece that Democrats have said they don't want to fund because they want open borders. They have made it crystal clear, the Democrat Party in Washington, that they want to go back to open borders, and we're not going to do that. We need to fully fund this department, especially at a time of heightened security threats.
11: The nearly $70 billion budget reconciliation package that had stalled in the Senate for weeks narrowly passed the lower chamber by a vote of 214 to 212. On Wall Street, the Dow up by 86 points today. This is SRN News.
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5: And and people are telling you who they prefer, who's the most effective. A lot of these people who pretend they're outsiders, they're not outsiders. I mean, this guy's backed by Messi, who's been in Congress many years, backed by Green, who got out of Congress like 2 months or 2 days after her pension kicked in. Yep.
6: Joe Kent, who got fired.
5: It's another one.
6: Yeah. So, birds of a feather. So, the bottom line is, listen to Mark. If you still got time to vote, vote. I'd appreciate it. I got to get over 50. And, you know, with me, you know what you're going to get. You're going to get a reliable guy when it comes to national security, a defender of Israel. You're going to get a guy that can help President Trump when he needs me the most. And I'm excited about the last, you know, the next 2 years, 27, 28. I'll be chairman of the Judiciary Committee. If you like conservative judges, I'm your best bet. It's not just talk. I actually did it.
5: And there's a big effort by the president and the secretary of war to significantly expand the defense budget, which is long overdue. And I can tell your opponent, your main opponent, he will be one of these votes like Massey, like Green, and he will undermine the president of the United States on votes like that, don't you think?
6: Oh, 100%. He's an isolationist, him and Bernie Sanders, you know, sort of fit in the same mold politically, but they are attacking me and Trump for taking Iran on. You know as well as I do, if we hadn't acted, they would have had enough 90% enriched uranium to make 8 or 10 bombs. They were weeks away. So if you don't get that, it means you just don't understand the world. But yeah, that's the all I can say is Trump did the right thing. I'm going to stand with Trump. I'm going to stand with our friends in Israel. Israel's a blessing to America, not a burden. And we're going to, you know, we're going to keep the Reagan-Trump movement going. Reagan-Trump is a hell of a movement, and we're going to keep it going.
5: All right, Senator, I know you got 45 minutes left, and you have some things to do. Good luck to you today and this evening
6: in
5: South Carolina. South Carolinians are good, solid, loyal patriots. They'll do the right thing.
6: Amen. Amen. God bless you.
5: God bless you. Be well. There you go. We'll be right back.
7: Mark Levin.
5: For thousands of years, the great books of Western civilization have shaped the moral and political imagination of the West. 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

0: founding? Our great founders? Nothing. Absolutely nothing. Zero. First of all, they don't know anything. They're too damn stupid. They've never written anything intelligent either. Too damn stupid. But what do they know? They don't know anything. Tucker Carlson, every day it's the same thing. Interview these people. It's like a circle jerk of interviews. They interview each other. He interviews his brother. He interviews the brother's wife. He interviews the kids of this one. Megan, he's saying, oh, Megan, Levin, And they interview. It's like this guy, Piers Morgan. I'm gonna find a name for that scumbag. Him interviews the same reprobates every time. Stirs the pot, you know. He can't carry the show by himself. He can't. He's an idiot. He's an idiot with a British accent. That's what he is. Sounds like he's burping all the time. That's it. All right, we'll get back to some really good stuff. I'll be right back.
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0: 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Dial #250 and say the keyword Medicare help. 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
1: With SRN News, I'm Jason Walker. United States carrying out strikes on Iran following the crash of that Army Apache chopper off the coast of Oman. President Trump blaming Iran for downing the aircraft, calling it unjustified aggression. Helicopter crew was safely rescued. House Republicans approving that $70 billion measure to fund immigration enforcement agencies. That for the next 3 years. Measure now goes to the White House for the president's signature. Democratic leader Hakeem Jeffries, though, he's not happy. He says the money would further fund, quote, Trump's violent mass deportation machine. Another Tuesday, another primary. Voters have gone to the polls across Maine, Nevada, South Carolina, and North Dakota. And this is SRN News.
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5: With SRN News, I'm Jason Walker. Kuwaiti air defenses opening fire Wednesday on the small Mideast nation after it came under attack from Iran. Iran had said it targeted Kuwait to retaliate over American airstrikes earlier in the day. That followed the fact that an Army chopper had been apparently shot down near the Strait of Hormuz. Both crew members, though, were safely rescued. And Afghanistan now says Pakistani airstrikes targeting that country have killed at least 13 Afghans. As many as 14 others have been wounded. A Texas teenager who fatally stabbed a 17-year-old athlete from another school has been found guilty of murder, the jury convicting 19-year-old Carmelo Anthony. He's also been sentenced to 35 years in prison. This is SRN News.
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16: How you be? 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Our number, 877-381-3811, 877-381-3811. We'll take calls at the bottom of the hour, if they're decent. Washington Free Beacon, a great website. Restraining Israel's Not the Answer, by Mike Watson. Donald Trump is not known for hewing to convention, but this week he seemed to rerun a standard Beltway drama. During a phone call on Monday, the president called Prime Minister Benjamin Netanyahu crazy and pressured him to rein in the Israeli offensive in Lebanon. 2 days later, State Department announced that it had brokered a ceasefire between Israel and Lebanon. The seeming crack-up in the Bibi-Trump bromance thrilled Israel's critics and perturbed the Jewish state supporters. Some hope the close working relationship between Trump and Netanyahu is drawing to a close. Others fear the entire bond between Washington and Jerusalem to be severed. Israel's opponents think Trump's actions to restrain Bibi show that the Jewish state is a strategic liability. But in reality, frictions like this between the two sides are common because of the value Israel provides the United States. I did a show over the weekend on FDR and Churchill, so there is always friction, quite frankly. The most recent shouting has been over how to conclude the conflict with Iran. Israel and the United States severely damaged the Islamic regime's leadership and war machine during their bombing campaign, but since it has not collapsed, their different priorities have emerged. Trump wants the Gulf Arabs' oil to reach global markets again, to gain control of Iran's enriched uranium without a return to major combat. Netanyahu wants Hezbollah to stop attacking northern Israel, with drones and other long-range weapons. The mullahs claim the fighting in southern Lebanon, which Hezbollah started, is a serious obstacle to further negotiations about an interim agreement, so Trump is trying to find a workable compromise. This sort of thing happens at the denouement of nearly every war that Israel has had to fight. The American goal in the Middle East conflicts usually is for its allies, including Israel, to successfully defend themselves and then to reestablish peace in the region as quickly as possible. Threats to globally significant infrastructure such as the Suez Canal, the Persian Gulf oil refineries, make Washington nervous. More often than not, after fending off the initial attack, Jerusalem prefers to crush its opponents on the battlefield and destroy their ability to threaten the Jewish state for years or even decades. This occurs regardless of how warmly the White House regards Israel. After the Pan-Arab attempt to destroy Israel in 1948 failed, and Israel gained the initiative, Harry Truman halted David Ben-Gurion's counteroffensive. Decade later, during the Suez Canal crisis, Dwight Eisenhower forced Israel and its British and French allies to withdraw from Egypt. Richard Nixon and Henry Kissinger stopped Israel just short of encircling and annihilating much of the Egyptian army at the end of the Yom Kippur War. Ronald Reagan forcibly condemned Israel's operations in Lebanon in the 1980s. George H.W. Bush did everything he could to keep Israel from responding to Saddam Hussein's unprovoked missile attacks in the first Gulf War. Both strategies have shown their value at times. Eisenhower thought sparring Gamal Nasser would win over third world opinion in the Cold War, but all he did was empower a dictator who cozied up to the Soviet Union and undermined our allies. America would have benefited from a Nasser-less Egypt. Hezbollah rewarded Reagan's concern for Lebanese civilians by bombing the U.S. Embassy in a Marine barracks in Beirut, going on a decades-long spree of international terrorism, repeatedly attacking Israel and immiserating generations of Lebanese. But if Anwar Sadat had been thoroughly humiliated in 1973 and lost the forces he needed to maintain his grip on power, he could not have spoken in the Knesset in 1977 and then made peace with Israel the next year. In other words, the Israelis had basically destroyed his military, so he sued for peace, spoke at the Knesset, and that's when the peace was made. Some Americans mistakenly believe Israeli assertiveness works against our interests in the region. They think the Israelis are too quick to respond to provocations or even slander them as bloodthirsty warmongers. More realistic assessment shows the same qualities that sometimes make diplomacy with the Jewish state difficult also makes it strategically invaluable. Israel's enemies are also America's enemies, and Israel punches back hard. Few militaries can power project as far from their boundaries as Israel's can. Reining in a bold ally can be hair-raising, but it is far better than trying to rouse a complacent one. In this case, preventing Israel from dealing with Hezbollah's threat is a mistake. The Lebanese terrorist group does not want peace. It immediately rejected the ceasefire and reportedly killed a UN peacekeeper. Similarly, there's little evidence that Iran will address Trump's other concerns if he stops Israel. The Iranians, who demand access to $24 billion to continue talking, are violating the ceasefire in the Gulf, too, are trying to sow distrust between Trump and his regional allies rather than plant the seeds of peace. Public opinion is turning against the Iran campaign, as the recent House vote reveals. Trump does not need to send in the troops to turn up the heat in Tehran. He can just let the Israelis defend themselves. Brilliantly put. And more time that goes on, I'm very concerned that public support starts to wane. We're 2 days away, 3 days away from a deal, and they keep firing missiles at us and Israel, and Hezbollah's firing missiles. I mean, people are getting turned off, quite frankly. Don't you think, Rich? I'm not happy about it, but that's the truth. Let's see here. Oh, let's look at this one. Axios, which is a really lousy website, and Barak Raviv, which is a really lousy so-called reporter, but he's got Trump's ear, and the president also talks to him on and off the record, because I think he was advised, the president, to do that by some of his envoys. But they have a story here that relates to the State Department. State Department accuses top U.S. foes of weaponized anti-Semitism. A new State Department report accuses Iran, Russia, and China of incorporating anti-Semitic narratives, threats, and attacks into operations both the physical and cyber domains. Excuse me, cholera. So when you see these podcasters defending Iran, and their words used by Iran state-run media, when you see some of these podcasters going to Russia

0: tens of billions of dollars into this. Tens of billions of dollars. By the way, I should mention, I spoke this afternoon at the Hudson Institute. My beautiful Julie and I were there. And hosted by John Waters, who's the president of the organization, and the wonderful Rebecca Heinrichs, who interviewed me, raised, you know, gave me questions to answer and so forth. Just a fantastic group, the Hudson Institute. And I don't do many of those, and it was a great honor for my wife and me to be there and to interact and to speak with the folks there at the Hudson Institute. You ought to check it out. It's a very, very wonderful organization. I'll be right back.
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11: My name is Whitney Allen, and I'm a widow. My husband Ryan died. We never thought

0: Carolina, when the polls closed at 8 p.m., see the difference between most states and California. California builds in the fraud. It legalizes it, so it becomes impossible. Steve Hilton muscled through, man. That guy's really remarkable. But they took Pratt out, of course. With almost 50% of the vote in the Republican primary in South Carolina, and you got to get over 50% to not have a runoff, Lindsey Graham has 58.5%. That's very significant. Now, I don't know South Carolina's voting patterns well enough, which is coming in and which isn't. But with about 50% of the vote in, that's fairly significant. The number two is 27.5%. This is the guy, Mark Lynch, that all the woke right neo-fascists were supporting, like Messi and Marjorie Trotsky, gangrene, and all the rest of them. When it comes to a vote, their people get slaughtered. Have you noticed that? Have you noticed that, America? Their people get slaughtered in every one of these primaries because they're not popular. They're on the internet. They got Pakistanis following them. They're not popular. And but with almost 50% of the vote in the Republican primary in South Carolina, Graham has 58.5%. If he gets over 50%, when it's all said and done, he will not have a runoff, and he runs against the Democrat. He'll be in pretty good shape then, winning risk producer. It's no secret that the checkout line feels a little heavier. Now, why is that? It's because your credit card debt is very high in many cases. The interest on it is very high, so you get caught in this. You're on the hamster wheel of debt. You can't get off between the balance, between the interest. And you probably have other loans that are too high, too. Maybe it's a vehicle or two, that sort of thing, or student loan. I don't know. 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
0: Oi. Let's go to Jim in Hartfield, Missouri, Sirius XM Satellite. Jim, go right ahead, please.
2: I think this Iranian problem could be taken care of if Trump just maybe bombed one of the energy places and maybe a couple bridges, and then the next day maybe say, I'm going to bomb two, and then several bridges until they finally give in. If it keeps increasing it each time, they have to give in.
0: That's not a bad idea. But whatever the tactics are, you got to be willing to use your military, right? And you got to use your military and stop announcing it's proportional or it's pinpointed. No, no, no. You make them scare the hell out, you scare the hell out of them. You make them fear you. We're not doing pinpricks. We're not doing that sort of thing. Now, we were on our way, I felt, to victory in the first 2-3 weeks of this campaign, but we suddenly hit the brakes, a ceasefire that's gone on over 2 months. I think that was the big mistake, in my humble opinion. So let's pick it up and take them out. We salute our armed forces, police officers, firefighters, emergency personnel, ICE, the men and women in Ukraine, the men and women in Israel, the men and women in Persia, and you, the American people. Thank God for you. And my dear Eric, good night and God bless.
3: We asked parents who adopted teens to share their journey.
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9: For the SRN News, I'm Jason Walker. Kuwaiti air defenses opened fire Wednesday after coming under attack from Iran. Tehran says it did target that nation to retaliate over American airstrikes earlier in the day. Iran also claims to send missiles toward Bahrain and Jordan. Afghanistan now says Pakistani airstrikes have targeted that country, killing at least 13 people and wounding 14 more. Many of those hit were civilians. United States carrying out strikes on Iran following the crash of that Apache chopper off the coast of Oman. Both crew members were safely rescued. And Graham Platner has won the main Democratic primary for U.S. Senate, setting up a high-stakes race later in the year against incumbent Susan Collins. This is SRN News.
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13: 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John came in after years of enduring low back pain and migraines.
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is That Kevin Show, thatkevinshow.com, now in 400 cities across the country. Thank you for having us. Thank you for letting us be part of your day-to-day busyness. I know that you are extremely busy with your schedule, and the fact that you let us in for a few minutes each day, I'm just very, very grateful. Everything we do is

0: Linda Perillo, Kevin McCullough. 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Linda, I'm reading in Travel and Leisure that a group has come up with the world's first gluten-free cruise. Now, I have spent some time with some relatives and others who need to be gluten-free for health reasons, or so they say, and so they tell me, and I guess I'm going to believe them. Maybe I'm not, because I'm a curmudgeon-y, mean old guy. but I'm just curious, do you think, because you know the cruise space much better than I do, do you think that this is a barn burner of a winner financially for whatever group's going to adopt it? I guess it's Oceania Cruises, but they're going to have the Celiac Cruise, which just the name itself makes me just want to go, right? Well, oh, yes, please. Let me get on a cruise titled Celiac. But I'm it's going to be a gluten-free ocean cruise in 2028. I guess it's only going to be the one cruise, but I don't know. I think they're going to have a hard time selling this out.
1: Mm-mm. I think you're wrong.
0: Okay.
1: And I think, and I hate to say that, Kevin, I do. Listen, so many people out there, including my two first cousins, and I was shocked because we come from a very hearty Italian background with like no inbreeding, like no, there's no.
0: I hope there's no inbreeding.
1: There's no other breeds in there is what I meant to say.
0: It's all Italian is what you're saying.
1: Yeah, it's all. Yes. I mean, immigrants, everything. So, I mean, the Italians, apparently they have a big celiac problem. Maybe it's coming from all the semolina. I don't know, but I don't have that problem. Now, dealing with my cousins who are first cousins, I hear how difficult it is. We have a friend whose little girl just developed celiac. So, but that being said, Kevin, for you and me, like, this is a new thing to me, celiac. Like, what? I mean, you're gluten-free. Like, to me, and all the stuff is disgusting. It's gross.
0: Yeah.
1: I've had it. I can't even. I have to cook gluten-free pasta on Christmas Eve for my cousins. It's like giving somebody, like Play-Doh.
0: It's like fake pasta. It's like fake pasta.
1: Disgusting. And I'm like, I can't even, I throw it out. Like, if there's leftovers, I throw it. No one's going to eat that. My husband is not going to eat that. But there are so many people, Kevin, with this diagnosis that have a very difficult time going on vacation. If you read the piece, going on vacation, anywhere to find gluten-free food. So you either have to find a gluten-free restaurant, right? Or you have to remember what you can eat and not eat. Now, this will solve that problem because everything you're eating is that lovely, delicious, gluten-free recipe that we've all been craving. Not.
0: Yeah.
1: However, it makes it easier for them, and that's that. I'm telling you, it's going to work.
0: Well, and that's what we're always about, right? It's always about ease and convenience and being lazy, basically.
1: One of the best stories I have is our VP Deanna was upset with my brother, and she travels with him, which is very easy to do, Kevin. And
0: easy to
1: they
0: travel
1: were traveling.
0: With him, or easy to be upset with him? Wait a minute, none of my business. Keep going, please.
1: So they were getting on the plane to Italy, and she was traveling with him to Italy, and she ordered him a kosher meal.
0: What?
1: Here he is in first class, and they bring him the kosher meal in the foil, and he goes, "What is this?" Huh? And she's like, "You deserve that."
0: She did it as a joke?
1: Oh, yes, because she wanted to get the screws into him. But it's a great story because she had to pre-order the kosher meal, which is what, you know, our Jewish friends are used to doing before they travel. They'll do it on a cruise ship. And most of them, though, however, will know where to travel who's the best airline for that, or who's right, the best right, right. cruise line to make accommodations, which I think is different than the gluten-free. Because if I was gluten-free and you and I took a trip today, for example, we would either find a gluten-free bakery, a gluten-free restaurant somewhere, right? Because now we can do that. Thank you, ChatGPT. Or you make accommodations for what you're eating. Eat a yeah. ton of protein. Protein, protein, protein. Potatoes have no
0: gluten. For you
1: I don't think rice has any gluten.
0: No,
1: in
0: rice
1: it, does
0: is
1: it?
0: It's just wheat. It's just wheat.
1: Right. So you know.
0: So you could have potatoes. You could have rice. You could have pasta that wasn't wheat based. But
1: yeah.
0: you know, again, who wants to eat some of that stuff? I mean, I love rice and potatoes and those types of things. I actually think
1: I do too.
0: You know, sometimes I prefer them to other things. Although I will tell you last night, and if you're gluten free and you're listening, I'm sorry, this is just going to totally wig you out. But I had that meeting in Midtown, and I was trying to get back to the McCullough Manor last night.
1: And, McCullough Manor.
0: And my bride keeps teasing me. She keeps sending me a text, and she's like, "I'm working on dinner. I've just made it. It's the best carbonara you're ever going to put in your mouth." When I got home, she was not lying. She was telling the truth. It was amazing. And I had two servings of it, and I didn't need either one of them. But it was really, really good. All right, so if people want to be part of the Celiac Cruise, and evidently this isn't the first time. They did one in 2020 with Royal Caribbean,
1: And
0: buying out all 500 guest spots. And they've offered 30 cruises through Royal Caribbean and AMA Waterways and Oceania over the years. But this year they're doing it, or in 2028 they're doing it with...
1: No, 2028, which I want to point out, Kevin, is allowing them a lot of preparation.
0: Yeah.
1: So it's also allowing them a lot of booking time, right? So if they get this out now like they did, they might be able to fill up this ship.
0: But it's kind of a strange... It's two years away. It's a summer cruise, but it's England, Ireland, and Scotland. Like, when I think of cruising, I think of the Caribbean. Like
1: I do too, but not in the summer. So in the summer, it's a big time to cruise Europe because it's warmer. And especially in those places, England, Ireland, and Scotland, you're not cruising in January.
0: All right, let's take a break. She's Linda. I'm Kevin. We're coming right back.
2: Stick around for more of That Kevin next.
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12: 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Her name is Myra, and she's been a volunteer for a few years. And she what she does is she goes to the Angel Tree Camp, and she just loves on the kids. She helps. She does whatever's necessary. And she has a heart for it, you can tell. Little Filipino woman, and just loves serving the Lord and loves loving on kids. And this is a quick reminder that I need you to help us get some really great kids and help them to have some fun, to get some fresh air, learn about Jesus. And by sending this boy or girl with a mom or a dad who are in prison, because all the Angel Tree kids have that in common, you're going to change their life. Just go to thatkevinshow.com and consider making a generous donation to the Angel Tree campaign. Prison Fellowship provides kids who have incarcerated parents a week away from their bad neighborhoods and the dangers of drugs and gangs. And as you just heard Myra tell us, a week in the fresh air does something to just change their whole outlook. It's so cool. Most of these kids have never been to a camp. Many of them have never been outside the city that they live in. So to get to go on a bus to a beautiful place in the country, to be able to swim and fish and do archery and do all the stuff, and to not know this in advance, but to find out that all the kids there are kind of in the same boat that you are, none of them are judging you, none of them you are saying, oh, you're not worthy of hanging out with our kids because your parents are in prison. No, everybody's got a parent in prison. And here's the other thing that they have. They all have a parent who's in prison who has completed the Bible study program from Prison Fellowship. And as a reward for completing that program, they get to nominate their child to go to camp on a scholarship. These kids could never pay for summer camp on their own. It would be $500 to $1,000 per kid. But for $200 and with the underwriting of some of the expenses by the camps themselves, you can provide that week of a way of camp for that camper. So let's do something good today. The most important part of our Angel Tree campaign is you. 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They're going to hear the gospel. Many of these kids will give their life to Jesus as a result. 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Be a hero for a child who needs you today, and in a way that only you can do. You're never going to regret it. Introducing that kid to Jesus, introducing that kid to a whole different experience. Some of these kids have never seen stars at night. Because if you live in New York, there's so much light from the city, you can't see the stars. But imagine going to the Poconos or somewhere down the shore and being at a camp where, for the first time, you see the brilliance of the millions of stars that are in the galaxy shining above you. There's kids that get emotionally moved just by that. And by the time you get to the week, the end of the week for the kid, like, their life has changed. They're a different person. You make that happen with your gift. $200 right now. I need five of you to go. 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You're going to change a kid's life, and that's a good thing. Kevin McCullough coming right back. Don't go away.
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14: With SRN News, I'm Jason Walker. Graham Plattner winning the Maine Democratic primary for U.S. Senate. No surprise there. That sets up the high-stakes race against Republican Senator and incumbent Susan Collins in November. California governor's race all set now for this autumn.
15: The November race will pit a Democrat promising to cement the Golden State status as a stronghold of liberal policies against a Republican pledging to dramatically reverse course. Democratic nominee Xavier Becerra says he's prepared to take on big challenges, including fights with President Trump. But GOP nominee Steve Hilton says he'll bring much-needed change after more than 15 years of Democratic rule.
14: That is correspondent Andrew Stewart. Hilton, by the way, a conservative commentator backed by President Trump. This is SRN News.
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0: 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And now, from the Connors and Sullivan Broadcast Studios, the man who is not what he wants to be, but is way grateful that he's not who he used to be, here, the
1: Welcome back. It's Kevin McCullough. 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You can save it to listen later. You can listen to it on demand anytime you wish. It's super easy, and I appreciate you going and checking out. I want to say thank you for making our website, thatkevinshow.com, the most trafficked it has ever been in its history. We had the record-breaking month in May, and it was all because of you. I've got a lot in my brain that I'm going to have to work out this hour, because I've only got so much time and I've got so much to talk about. But there's some breaking news I feel like I should get to first, and it has to do with this. Just hours before the main primary kicked in, Graham Plattner should not be elected to represent Maine in the U.S. Senate, says who? Who says it? A former high-level staffer for the candidate, telling voters just hours before the polls opened on Tuesday. Genevieve McDonald, once a state Maine representative who worked briefly as Plattner's campaign director last year, warned in an op-ed in the Washington Post on Monday evening, Plattner is not someone who would be good for Maine or for the country. While she overlooked his Nazi-linked tattoo and possible cheating scandals, McDonald said in the piece titled, I know firsthand why Graham Plattner shouldn't be a U.S. Senator, that she couldn't ignore how, quote, he exhibits a pattern of dishonest behavior and ultimately quit the campaign just after 2 months. I was one of the Plattner campaign's first gaslighting casualties, she says. McDonald was disturbed by what she learned during her time on his staff from August to October. If America wants a stronger democracy, elevating leaders with integrity is essential, she wrote in the piece. Leaders with sound judgment and ethics, leaders who embrace and live the ideals the nation stands for. She complained about the series of skeletons that emerged, including the Nazi-linked tattoo on his chest, recent allegations of physical misconduct with an ex-girlfriend, and lewd Reddit posts that have rocked his campaign. She specifically took issue with one Reddit post where Plattner said white rural Americans are racist and stupid. The demographic he attacked is one in which he is now hoping to represent in the U.S. Senate, she says. The woman who made the allegations of physical violence against Plattner, Lindsay Fifield, stood in solidarity with McDonald after the piece was published on Monday night. Last year, I watched a woman sacrifice her career to stand on principle and warn the public about a dangerous man. Genevieve has been relentlessly attacked, but she kept her honor and her soul. She has inspired me to stay strong through this storm. Among other revelations in the op-ed, McDonald said the campaign offered her a severance package of $15,000 contingent upon signing an NDA. Which she refused. McDonald conveyed that she wanted to believe Plattner's narrative of redemption, the candidate who often touts himself as a man with a troubled past who has since straightened up, but she felt overwhelming scandals were too much for her to continue working on the campaign. She also used the platform in the post to take a dig at Plattner, who has pitched himself as a working-class Mainer, humble oyster farmer, small-town harbor master. I realized the campaign had not been honest with me. As someone from a real working-class background, I knew this would undermine his cross-party appeal. That narrative has recently fallen apart as his campaign came under fire from multiple angles. Plattner's mother owns a restaurant, is listed as the only customer of his oyster farm business on its financial disclosures. He farms off a private island owned by the family of his business partner, and his father gave him a $200,000 loan to purchase the home. I want better for my daughters and for the people of Maine, McDonald wrote. Democrats are being sold a narrative that Plattner is the only choice for the race against Susan Collins. Maine voters don't have to accept that. There are two other Democratic candidates on the ballot in Tuesday's race, Governor Janet Mills and consultant David Costello. So she's trying to torpedo her former boss, which if he did all the things that she is describing there, I think that would be worth telling people about. I want to say this today. I said it yesterday. I've known lots of veterans and lots of veterans that have tattoos, all kinds, ones that symbolize many important things in their life, etc. I've never had a veteran with tattoos tell me they were a Nazi and be proud to have their tattoos linked to Nazis. Never known one. And I've known thousands. It's really rather remarkable in that respect. But, you know, good on McDonald. I don't get a lot from the left in terms of mea culping like bad decisions from the Democrats these days. And the fact that she's actually asking for some integrity and some reasonable honesty, et cetera. I think that's good for her. The Democratic Party needs more of that in its midst. It's so dishonest and it's so violent and angry. I was going back to the booing during the national anthem last night. That really haunted me after the Knicks game. It's one thing to hate your president. And the same people that have that issue are the ones getting into fights last night after the game. You had people, there was one report of somebody who took off a sign from a bus sign and was beating people with the bus sign. Those things are heavy. And they took it off the pole and were walking around beating people with it. Because why? The Knicks lost? During COVID, people ransacked all the stores that they possibly could in multiple cities, but New York had a particularly bad run of it. And at the time, Mayor de Blasio was like, well, we can't do anything about it. Just got to let it happen. I don't think that you do. I think that part of the whole goal of trying to be a representative government and trying to hear from the people is so that we don't have to resort to abject violence to get our point across. And why should anybody be abjectly violent about a loss in a basketball game? I know it's the championship. I know it's the finals. Do you know how many other cities don't have a team in the finals and you don't see any of them running around rioting, breaking things because they didn't make the playoffs or they didn't make the finals? Big cities in particular have this issue. L.A., Chicago, New York. And there are other big cities that don't have this issue. Why do those cities have that issue? Is it because there's an immoral party governing the city? Is it because we don't really respect rules or laws or etiquette or protocol or even just general politeness? We don't have to be kind? What is wrong with the people that hate our country so much? Well, they hate our country. And we stand for decency. We stand for what's good. We stand for integrity. Good on Genevieve McDonald for saying something and for putting it in print. If the people of Maine don't want to have an embarrassment go to the Senate, they should pick someone else in their primary. He, all the reports seem to point to him being a very bad guy. But it seems like bad guys are kind of what the Democrats want these days. So who knows? You don't have to vote for any of them. You know that, right? There is another party on the ticket. There are other candidates. And I may disagree with some things that Susan Collins has done over the years, but she's not a Nazi. I think that's worth saying. I think it's worth having it pointed out. I've disagreed with her a lot. She's voted against general Republican principles, common sense MAGA principles sometimes. She's voted against life sometimes. But she's not a Nazi. Democrats, beware. Mainers, beware. Sometimes you get what you ask for. I don't think this will be good in that situation, but we'll see.

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Never behind a paywall. Always want you to have access to the great information and the great people that we get to talk to each week. KT McFarland being chief among them. Truly, one of my... KT, I'm just going to... You're going to blush, but you're one of my favorite people we've ever had on the show, and I get to talk to you all the time, and it's so cool. But today's a serious topic. I wrote in townhall.com today that the calculus for what the administration is dealing with, especially after the weekend attacks where Iran shot missiles directly at Israel and Hezbollah is not going away at all, there's a new calculus here, and I think it's an ingrained and embedded evil that is so deep within the hearts of the Hezbollah and the IRGC, and let's face it, those are the groups we're dealing with. We're not dealing with the

0: Welcome back to That Kevin Show, thatkevinshow.com. Will it ever end? That's the question. Is Iran ever going to be solved? Worse than that, are the neighbors in the neighborhood ever going to come to an agreement? It seems like every time there's a ceasefire that the countries that are involved in the ceasefire keep fighting. What does all that mean? Where do we go from here? And a lot more to get into. Jacob Olodort is back with us from America First Policy Institute. Middle East is his specialty. Jacob, it happens over and over again. Last weekend we saw Israel and the formal government of Lebanon they're trying to work towards a peace process, but Hezbollah, operating within the Lebanon the borders, doesn't like the fact that Lebanon's going down that path, and so they just unleash missiles. And Iran's now taken to unleashing missiles towards Israel. I haven't formulated the entire piece yet for townhall.com, but I'm going to write a piece about the embedded evil. But we're dealing with just stubborn, mean, brutal creatures that just don't want to bring peace about.
1: Absolutely. It's great to be with you, Kevin. I think we're seeing one thing come to light in the last couple of days. We have, of course, Iran's ambitions of destruction, its nuclear program, all of these pie-in-the-sky dreams. We hope they're pie-in-the-sky. And then separately, its own survival. And where the rubber meets the road is Hezbollah, which we have to appreciate is Iranian regime's main foreign policy achievement over the last five decades. It came about in the early 1980s. It was the first effort by Iran to export its revolution, to export its reign of terror. And today, it is the key infrastructure for its global terror around the world, including in the region. And so what Iran does not want to see, leaving aside the deal itself, it is committed to seeing Hezbollah remain a part of Lebanon. Otherwise, it loses all of that infrastructure, and in my view, significantly is degraded in its capabilities and general standing. So I think it's interesting. I think this is the first time that Israel responded to a strike coming from another country and Iran directly fires at it versus just kind of a direct on fire, and I think that's the reason for that.
0: Iran has poured a lot of infrastructure into all of its proxies in Yemen, in Gaza, in the West Bank. You've had different groups, but they're all Iranian paid for. Why are they so deftly committed to most likely ending Hezbollah's existence by continuing to have them engage Israel?
1: Well, it's a great question. Hezbollah has a very premier position for Iran, unlike any other proxy, which frankly is disposable to some extent. Hezbollah is not. And when the United States, when President Trump in 2020 took out Qasem Soleimani, that removed a key strategic layer for the Iranian regime. This individual held all the proxies together for decades. Nasrallah, the head of Hezbollah at the time, which Israel then took out a couple of years later, stepped into the fold. Hezbollah has been involved in training militias in the Middle East, in propping up adversarial regimes in Latin America, and funding terrorism in our hemisphere and terrorism throughout Europe. All of that is Hezbollah, which is also the money changers and everything in that enterprise. And so it is a cut above the rest for that reason. And Lebanon is its base of operations. Sorry.
0: If we know all of that, and I'm assuming that the U.S. knows everything you just said, why do they continue to elude us?
1: That is the key right now. And I actually have a piece coming out on that theme as well, that, everybody has different objectives vis-a-vis Hezbollah. For Israel, it's existential. This is a group that's committed to its destruction, hundreds of thousands of, rockets of different ranges across the border. For the United States, this is the key to the end state with the Iranian regime. We're trying to wrap things up with epic fury. I believe that the way to do that, that road goes through Lebanon and through Hezbollah. If we can not only drive that wedge, but definitively get Hezbollah out of Lebanon, that I think will be a profound nail in the coffin of not the regime, but what it's trying to do, certainly, as far as the threats to the Americans.
0: Well, I just think, and they respect force, so why don't we do to Hezbollah's leadership what we did to Iranian leadership? Because if you are able to do that, if you can cut the head off that snake, will they reconstitute inside Lebanon?
1: That's a good question. And look, and Hezbollah is just as much an American problem. I mean, this is a group.
0: They're in our hemisphere. They want to do things against us.
1: Yeah, the largest death of U.S. Marines since the Battle of Iwo Jima happened in Beirut in 1983 at the hands of Hezbollah at the time. And so this is an American problem. I think you're right. And, you know, you have Iranian IRGC elements inside of Lebanon trying to reconstitute Hezbollah. So the link is all there. I think you're, you know, I think that's, that would be the direction I would be looking.
0: So let me ask you then to pull the camera lens back a few thousand feet. If this is what's happening, and it's primarily Israel and Hezbollah going at it there, are you in essence saying that the fruit of our conversations with Iran proper are just going to kind of stay in this kind of suspended limbo until that's dealt with? Because it seems to me they've loved playing games with us. Oh, we'll think about it this week. Every weekend it's the same thing. We're close to a deal. We're going to go in and get it done. By the time Monday rolls around, there are missiles dropping in places and people are mad at each other again. And this time Iran fired on Israel directly in response to some of the stuff they did against Lebanon. But it's like we're not making – I can't sense that we've made any progress in Iran in a few weeks now.
1: I think, you know, I don't want to get ahead of the administration, but I think that would be a productive way to look at it. Look, I think there are different voices within the Iranian regime right now. It is, to a degree, a state of chaos in terms of their communication among themselves. Who is the person actually leading the discussion at any given time shifts the Ayatollah.
0: Well, and that's
1: there.
0: Similar to Lebanon, right? Because you have the formal government, and they want peace with Israel. But Hezbollah doesn't. In Iran, you've got kind of the civilian population that we love and we want to see them happy, and they want peace. But the IRGC is calling all the shots, keeping the terror and, you know, holy hell going.
1: Right. No, and I think that's right. I think, you know, and we already started, I mean, a historic process of negotiation, direct talks between Israel and Lebanon that hadn't taken place in decades. So I think I agree with you. I think we need to lean into that process more. And I think, you know, whatever the miscommunication is on the Iranian side, the delays, they'll all get on one page once they see a unified effort at getting Hezbollah out of there. And that'll be a very profound blow to them.
0: Or the longer Hezbollah lives, they'll fight on thinking that they have reason to believe that they won't be disbanded yet. It's really kind of puzzling. Jacob, I appreciate you explaining all of it to us, though. Thank you for being here.
1: It's great to be with you, Kevin. Thank
0: you. Got it. Kevin McCullough, always glad to have you here. It's That Kevin Show, thatkevinshow.com.
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0: Well, welcome back. It's That Kevin Show, thatkevinshow.com. Some pretty encouraging news. Earlier, I was talking about the Senate race in Maine. And lo and behold, and I'm amazed by the miracle of all this, Susan Collins is in the fight for her life for her Senate seat. And lo and behold, in the last few moments, she has seen the light. She has figured out what she needs to do as the Republican senator from Maine. And I think it's because this is an 80-20 issue, even in her state, which is a largely purple state. But 80% of the people there want this to happen. And she was kind of being coy and kind of holding out and saying, I didn't know what I was going to do. But she's seen the light. She is coming around. And here's the issue. It's the least controversial thing that she'll probably ever vote on. It's the Save America Act. And she has now said that she will vote for it. During the Senate's marathon voterama to advance the GOP's $70 billion immigration enforcement package, Republicans tried twice to attach Safeguarding America Voter Eligibility, the Save America Act, to the massive legislation. They failed both times, with some Republicans joining Senate Democrats to stymie the effort. Given that Lindsey Graham and Mike Lee and others had to break through the filibuster, it was already kind of in trouble. But Susan Collins is the crack. Four Republicans, Collins, Murkowski, McConnell, and Tillis, voted against it. Their defections prevented the bill from getting 50 votes, a prerequisite for success if Republicans were to launch a talking filibuster. But Lee's attempt did hit 50 votes, with Collins flipping her vote to support the original version of the Save America Act. Lee cheered the moment on X shortly after as the voterama still raged, and noted that with Vice President J.D. Vance serving as the possible 51st vote, the Save America Act could pass the Senate. And friends, if you are new to this piece of legislation, all it does is require, if you are going to register to vote, it requires you to bring an ID with you. You bring in your ID. This is me. See? Picture, same, name, address. This is where I'm at. This is me. When you register, they put that all into your voter registration. You're golden. You show up on election day, you bring the ID back with you so that they can tell proof positive that it is in fact you that is voting that day. Now, like I said, this is an 80-20, maybe a 90-10 issue in the general public. Democrats want it, Republicans want it, and independents really want it. They want honest elections. They want to make sure that the people that are voting are the ones who are supposed to be voting, and that there's not. And friends, look at what's going on in California. They're literally stealing a primary race. How far are we behind? Okay, let's go find some more. They're literally doing it in California in front of our eyes in the mayor's race in Los Angeles. Just harvesting. Well, where can we get some more votes? We haven't stopped the counting. They finally did in the governor's race, and Steve Hilton held on to a spot for the big day. But in LA, you've got much bigger, deeper pockets of corruption. You've got all kinds of ballots that probably got sent out that people need to go recover. Got to go chase. Got to go harvest. This is also why the upcoming Supreme Court's decision, and it should be handed down any day now, is so important. Does election day mean the word day when the Constitution says day? If the word day means the word day, then none of this stuff should be happening. The counting should be done at the end of the day. And if Florida can do their entire state in just like 3 hours, why can't California count the votes from just L.A. County in a week? Ask yourself that. Kevin McCullough, story still developing. We'll see you next time.
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14: For the SRN News, I'm Jason Walker. Took a week to finally get the results, but in California, Democrat Xavier Becerra and Republican Steve Hilton will be facing one another in a governor's race in November. Hilton, a conservative commentator backed by President Trump. Becerra, a former state attorney general and U.S. health secretary. In the meantime, Tennessee Republican Senator Marsha Blackburn tells the Salem Radio Network she's very concerned about the dysfunctional voting in California.
15: One of the things we need to do is get the Save America Act passed. You know, in Tennessee, we've been ranked number one in election integrity, and that is because you have to be a citizen and you have to show an ID when you go to vote. Those are good common sense things.
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25: Fighting for free speech, Western civilization, and delivering common sense for the American people. 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
26: We've got some breaking news on the show today on the subject of fraud. Congressman Jamie Comer from the House Oversight Committee is joining us in just a few minutes. You need to hear this special report on fraud in Minnesota. Sounds like they've called the law on some fraudsters up there. We'll have some news on the California elections. Oh boy, where to start? I'll have some thoughts on the system out there, but we know who the candidates for LA mayor and California governor are going to be. And we'll get back to NASA today. They've picked the astronauts for the next step in the Artemis mission to eventually get us back to the moon. Our friend Bethany Stevens from NASA comes by to tell us all about it. Today is Tuesday, June the 9th. I'm Scott Jennings, reporting for Salem, and we're broadcasting live today from your nation's capital. First of all, I just jumped in the chair here, fresh off of a speech to the American Foundry Society today. I want to thank my friends there for the chance to address their annual D.C. fly-in about the politics of the day. Always good to meet folks who make things, who truly make our economy work. On this day, by the way, 1973. Let's hear cut five.
27: Mike Gallant has moved back to third. They're in the stretch. Secretariat has opened the 22-length lead. He is going to be the Triple Crown winner. Here comes Secretariat to the wire. An unbelievable, an amazing performance. He hits the finish.
26: With that extraordinary win at the Belmont Stakes, Secretariat won the Triple Crown in dominating fashion, setting the Belmont record at 2 minutes and 24 seconds. You know, that horse set the record in all three Triple Crown races that year. Did you know, by the way, that in this year's Kentucky Derby, Secretariat was related to 19 of the 20 horses that made the field? 19 out of 20. Pretty incredible. As for today's news, it is a Tuesday, and that means another round of primary elections here in the United States. The 2026 midterms are coming. Four states going to the polls here: Maine, Nevada, South Carolina, and North Dakota. In Maine, Democrats are headed into the abyss with Graham Plattner in the Senate race. He seems all but assured to win the Democratic nomination there. But it should be noted, because she herself has noted this many times now, Janet Mills is still on the ballot as a Democrat. She's a sitting governor there. We'll see how many Democrats cast a protest vote in that race, but it does seem like Plattner is going to win. Now, the latest polling in Maine shows the incumbent Republican Senator Susan Collins slightly ahead of Plattner. Democrats, I think, are making a huge mistake here. We'll see what happens. Maine also has a competitive primary for governor. About five candidates running in each of the Democratic and Republican primaries. They have ranked choice voting, so it may take several days to get to the winner there. Also, Maine's second congressional district is currently held by a moderate Democrat who is retiring. So this is an open seat. Former Governor Paul LePage is the nominee for the Republicans, and there are several Democrats running to replace Jared Golden up there. This seat is rated as likely to flip to the Republican column. Maine is a critical state for the Republicans if they intend to hold their majorities in November in either the House or the Senate. Out in Nevada, a bruising primary will reach its conclusion in the 2nd Congressional District between Lieutenant Colonel Dave Flippo, who is endorsed by President Trump, and former state legislator James Settlemyer, who is endorsed by the governor out there, Joe Lombardo. This is the one solidly Republican congressional seat in Nevada. And speaking of Governor Lombardo, he will be nominated for a second term, and he's running against Democrat Attorney General Aaron Ford. That race is rated as lean Republican. Finally, down in South Carolina, they've got a big-ticket primary for governor, and it's going to reach its first major benchmark tonight. The primary of numerous candidates will be whittled down to just two, who will then head to a June 23rd runoff election. Lieutenant Governor Pamela Yvette has the endorsement of President Trump and of Governor Henry McMaster. She seems quite likely to make the runoff. So other candidates here are the State Attorney General Alan Wilson and Congressman Ralph Norman and Nancy Mace. They're all running together. Polling has been very close, truly a toss-up outcome in the Republican primary for governor in the Palmetto State. You know, they still haven't finished counting the ballots in California's jungle primary, which was held on June the 2nd. But last night, major news outlets project that in Los Angeles in the mayor's race, that sitting L.A. Mayor Karen Bass will face off against city council member and socialist Nithya Raman in the runoff. Now, those two emerged from a crowded all-party primary field that included former reality TV star Spencer Pratt, who's a registered Republican. He ran an insurgent campaign criticizing Bass for her response to the L.A. wildfires last year. Pratt was in second place for the longest time, but they kept counting the ballots in California, and finally Pratt was pushed down to third and out of the race. California voting system, well, it's really something. You have millions of mail-in ballots sent to people who didn't ask for them. No voter ID. Ballot harvesting is legal, where strangers come to your house and help you fill out your ballot. Then they take it and they turn it in for you. Some people say there's fraud going on here. Here's my view. L.A. is a Democratic town in a state with a long history of picking terrible people, of reelecting people who've done a terrible job. Here's how I called it on CNN last night, cut number 6.
1: The system's crazy. I mean, if you wanted to design a system to make people question the results every year, to make people wonder if there was any funny business going on, you would design it precisely as they have designed it in California. But, as he pointed out, it's legal today. I don't think the ballot harvesting ought to be legal. I think vote by mail is inherently less secure than voting in person. You know, counting all these ballots for weeks and weeks, it does lead to a lot of questions. But do I think it's fraudulent on its face that a Republican didn't get more than 25% of the vote in a mayor's race in L.A.? No, that's not inherently fraudulent. I'm not surprised at all. I mean, California routinely picks the literal worst people in the world to run the state and the cities. They have done that in this case. That does not seem to be a shocking outcome to me. And it kind of stinks that it takes so long to count the ballots. I think ballot harvesting stinks. And I think vote by mail and mailing out millions of ballots to people who have never asked for one, I mean, I think that all does absolutely stink. Is that the same as fraud? No. But I do think it's a legitimate conversation about whether these election laws in California, I mean, if you want to have more confidence in elections, you would scrap this entire pile of garbage law and start over with something.
26: Did you know, by the way, that my friend Rob Pyers, he did the math on this, and you look in the governor's race in California, by the way, they've determined that Democrat Xavier Becerra and Republican Steve Hilton are going to make the runoff, so you will have a Republican running for governor of California. But Rob Pyers did the math on this, that Tom Steyer, one of the Democratic candidates, will have spent nearly $558 million on his previous run for president in 2024 and his run for governor of California in 2026. $558 million on two races. What does he have to show for it? Zero delegates for president and finishing third in the gubernatorial contest. $558 million and nothing to show for it. Now, his political consultants, well, we'll hope they enjoy their beach houses and their Lamborghinis. Iran news, by the way, this just in, the president says the United States must respond to Iran's latest provocation, which was shooting down an Apache helicopter that was patrolling in the Strait of Hormuz. Two pilots were in there. Both have been rescued safely, but this incident feels like a setback in the pursuit of an agreement to end hostilities. We have a packed show for you today. As I said, James Comer, major news on fraud in Minnesota. Craig Fuller is going to be here. We'll have an illuminating conversation on how artificial intelligence is impacting American manufacturing. Casey Crosby, national co-chair of the Republican National Committee.

0: 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More breaking news after this. It's Scott Jennings on Salem. Stay with us.
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4: Tuesday, June the 9th. Thanks for listening to Common Sense for the American People. I'm Scott Jennings. We have breaking news today on Minnesota fraud. The House Oversight Committee has a new report about how Tim Walz, the governor, and Keith Ellison, the attorney general, fueled Minnesota's fraud explosion. And to break it down, we have the chairman of the House Oversight Committee joining us live right now, Jamie Comer of Kentucky. Congressman, thanks for being here. This is shocking information that you have uncovered. And as I understand it, law enforcement is now involved. Tell us about it.
5: Yeah, this report is based on many hours of transcribed interviews with Minnesota State employees, as well as some depositions, plus emails and correspondence. And what we determined with evidence is that Tim Walz and Attorney General Keith Ellison knew for years about the massive amounts of fraud. And what we're talking about here, Scott, is $300 million in food benefit fraud, and at least $1 billion in other types of welfare fraud. The basis for this report was testimony from nine different Minnesota state employees, career state employees, most of whom were all registered Democrat. They did exactly what they were supposed to do as state employees. They found the fraud and they reported it to their superiors. But when they got to the point of telling the attorney general and the governor time after time, the governor turned a blind eye, and at a certain point, he got frustrated because the state employees would continue to blow the whistle on this fraud, and he turned to retaliation. He actually spent tax dollars to hire investigators to follow them around and harass the state employees to try to intimidate and deter them from doing their job with respect to reporting fraud.
4: So you've uncovered this in the Oversight Committee, and you've been working with Vice President Vance's anti-fraud task force. Mm-hmm. And tell us about those communications, and then what has the task force done with this information that you've uncovered today?
5: I have to brag on Vice President Vance. He created this fraud task force. They're on the ground as we speak in Minnesota. They've already arrested dozens of fraudsters that were involved in various types of welfare fraud schemes in Minnesota. They're putting a case together to arrest dozens more. We have been in communication with that fraud task force ever since its start, and we passed the report to them, and Vice President Vance read the report, and to his credit, he immediately referred Governor Walz to the Department of Justice for a criminal investigation. And I know the Department of Justice will use as the basis for their investigation our report, which again compiled many hours of transcribed interviews with credible government employees who testified to Congress. And if you lie to Congress, Scott, that's a felony, and they knew that. So I think that this is the first step in accountability. We know many of the fraudsters are being held accountable as we speak, but I don't think these governors in these states that continue to turn a blind eye to fraud are ever going to change their ways unless someone is held accountable. And Tim Walz is first in line because of what Vice President Vance did with our report. Hopefully the Department of Justice can hold him accountable and Governor Walz can have his day in court.
4: Congressman Jamie Comer of Kentucky is our guest. The breaking news here is that the House Oversight Committee has uncovered evidence that whistleblowers in the Minnesota state government were telling the governor's office and telling the state attorney general about hundreds of millions of dollars of fraudulent activity, and both the governor and the attorney general turned a blind eye toward it and, in fact, may have intimidated some of these whistleblowers. Vice President Vance was asked about this in an interview just last night. Let's hear from the vice president in cut number 8.
2: You had people within Governor Waltz's office who were saying, you know what, this looks like fraud. It looks like these Somalian illegal immigrants are doing something that's very shady. And then you had people who shut them down, who shut these whistleblowers down and said, you know, you're a racist or you're a xenophobe.
4: Congressman Comer, we've got about 30 seconds. I'll give you the last word on this. I know this is a significant report. Is there more to come from your committee?
5: Absolutely. We're on the ground in Minnesota. We've been doing investigations in California pertaining to hospice fraud. We've expanded this to Ohio with Medicaid fraud there. We're about to roll into New York. So anywhere we get credible information of any type of fraud with government taxpayer dollars, we're going in there, and hopefully we'll have more government employees come forward like they did in Minnesota and help us be able to progress our investigation and hopefully hold some people accountable.
4: Congressman Jamie Comer, Kentucky's 1st District. He is the chairman of the House Oversight Committee. Jamie, thanks for joining us today.
5: Thank you.
4: All right. 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We'll have more news after this. 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
8: I'm Jason Walker. House Republicans approving a $70 billion measure to fund immigration enforcement agencies for the next 3 years. Measure now goes to the White House and for President Trump's signature. Democratic leader Hakeem Jeffries says the money would further find Trump's, quote, or rather fund Trump's violent mass deportation machine. United States launching airstrikes on Iranian military sites after blaming Tehran for the crash of that American Apache chopper, and that has prompted new Iranian attacks across the region and raising fears of a broader conflict. As President Trump boosts coal over solar power, some global energy leaders are holding out, saying that solar power is still very strong, but several sources show the coal is once again beginning to climb. This is SRN News.
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0: saving Western civilization, one busted leftist narrative at a time. It's the Scott Jennings Show.
1: Indeed, we are saving it. Here on Tuesday, June the 9th, Scott Jennings broadcasting for Salem. Thanks for joining us today. I have to say, we must be in the campaign season because I couldn't help but notice and haven't been able to stop noticing that the Democratic Party has all of a sudden realized that the people that they are nominating for various offices have said a bunch of stuff that simply will not fly in a general election. You may have heard me and others warning them about this for months on end, particularly down in the state of Texas, where they have nominated James Tallarico to run for the United States Senate. His Republican opponent is Ken Paxton. James Tallarico is one of these Democrats out there that they are going to try to have to convince voters never believed a bunch of crazy things that would be anathema to voters in the state of Texas. The exact same thing, by the way, happened when Kamala Harris was running for president in 2024. Republicans noticed, people noticed, that she had said a bunch of crazy stuff when she ran briefly for president in 2020. They began using those clips of the 2024 campaign, and a concerted propaganda effort was made to convince you that Kamala Harris never said any of this. Well, this is happening again, and I want to go through some of it in Texas, maybe in a couple of other places. In Texas, they care about the Second Amendment. What has James Tallarico said about the Second Amendment? Well, he said, quote, "Having guns encourages violence against black sons and black daughters," and he led legislation restricting handgun sales, and he tried to prevent Texas from being a constitutional carry state. Let's hear him in his own words. Cut 9.
2: "Encourages violence against black sons and black daughters. They can't protect their loved ones when the president allows weapons of war on our streets and in our classrooms. President Trump is the anti-family candidate, and as long as he's in office, all of our families are under threat."
1: James Tallarico says that because President Trump and Republicans ostensibly believe in the Second Amendment, they're a threat to everybody. That was then. What's James Tallarico saying today? Because he's now running for the U.S. Senate and they are in total panic mode? Let's hear that. Cut number 10.
3: "I am a believer in the Second Amendment. I don't pick and choose between the Bill of Rights. I believe in the Second Amendment just as much as I believe in the First. We have a right to bear arms to protect ourselves, our families. We have a right to own weapons for sport or for hunting. But like any freedom in the Bill of Rights, it's not absolute."
1: Okay, you heard it, James Tallarico, then and now on the Second Amendment. Are you inclined to believe that he's had a change of heart and now says, hey, do whatever you want under the Second Amendment? I am not inclined to believe that. Let's pick another topic. How about, I don't know, gender reassignment surgeries? James Tallarico, by the way, a state representative in Texas, he once voted against a bill that would have banned trans surgeries for kids in Texas. And he once gave an interview when the podcaster said, "What is something that you love?" Open-ended. "What is something that you love?" James Tallarico then had this to say. Cut 11.
4: "Something that you love that's not family or friends."
3: I love, I'm just saying this because it's on my mind, the trans children who showed up yesterday at the state capitol to advocate for their humanity. They shouldn't have to, but it was an inspiration to watch.
1: Totally open-ended. He could have picked anything in the world. He could have picked baseball. He could have picked ice cream. He could have picked apple pie. He could have picked climbing a tree. You know what was on James Tallarico's mind? Trans kids. Kids that back then he wanted to see undergo gender mutilation surgery. Now, the rebrand is underway. Tallarico, this week. Cut 12.
5: "You know, James, I hear consistent tropes about you being way too liberal for Texas, that you're pro-sex surgery for minors, and on and on and on. How do you respond to that?"
3: Well, just on that particular accusation, I oppose gender reassignment surgeries for minors.
1: They did this with Kamala, by the way. She was as pro gender reassignment surgery for minors and inmates and anybody else they could get their hands on. They tried to claim that she never said those things, that she would never have had those views. They're doing the same thing with Tallarico. Where do you think his heart actually is, though? His heart is really center cut for the modern Democratic Party. Of course, they are enthralled to the transgender cult. Don't be fooled. Let's pick another topic. I don't know. Let's say Green New Deal. Then, State Representative Tallarico introduced a bill in the Texas legislature to eliminate the oil and gas industry in Texas. You might know oil and gas in Texas is a very niche, tiny part of their economy. He wanted to eliminate it. Why? Let's hear it from him in his own words. Cut 13.
6: You can't call yourself a Christian and destroy God's creation with greenhouse gases.
1: Okay, so James Tallarico says you can't be a Christian and support or work in the oil and gas industry in Texas. This is, of course, a major political problem if you're running for the U.S. Senate in Texas. But now, the rebrand is here. Tallarico today. Cut 14.
3: We have to protect good-paying oil and gas jobs. You know, I've had family members who have worked in the oil and gas industry. I went to Texas public schools funded by Texas Oil and Gas, so I owe a lot to the industry, and I know that some of these jobs keep whole families
5: for
3: afloat.
5: Sure.
3: And so I want to protect our status as an energy leader here in Texas.
1: I mean, they are completely and totally trying to, I guess, hope the people of Texas don't have televisions, radios, internet, because you can't say that today and hold the views that James Tallarico held. You can't be a Christian and support oil and gas. Just not that long ago. He hasn't been on the scene that long. Let's pick another topic. I don't know. How about the border? What has James Tallarico said about immigration and border security? Let's go to then. Cut 17.
7: How do you balance your feelings toward ICE versus the people you would represent who support deporting undocumented immigrants? You have 30 seconds.
8: So my family is from the border. My mom grew up in Laredo, Texas. I feel like Texans understand this issue of immigration more so than people in other states because we live with it, both the benefits and the challenges. So what I've said is that our southern border should be like our front porch. There should be a giant welcome mat out front and a lock on the door. We can welcome immigrants who want to live the American dream. We can build a pathway to citizenship for those neighbors who have been here making us richer and stronger, and we can keep out people who mean to do us harm.
1: Okay, that was James Tallarico just in the primary earlier this year. Welcome mat at the southern border instead of a fence or a wall, I guess. Now, though, James Tallarico, well, he says he's got a new position on the border. Let's hear that. Cut 16.
3: I called out Joe Biden for failing to secure our southern border, and I got a lot of heat in my own party for doing that. But I remember talking with my colleagues in the legislature who represent border communities, and they told me about the utter chaos caused by President Biden's policies. And the Democratic Party, we're the ones that should be about making government work for people.
5: Right.
3: And our immigration system is a prime example of government not working for people. And so I'm a border security Democrat. I believe we've got to have a sane, orderly process to ensure that we know who's coming into our country.
1: A border security Democrat, if you believe that, I've got some vegan steaks that I'll sell you, I guess. But it's not just Tallarico who they are scrambling to rebrand down in Texas. There are lots of Democratic candidates who are going through this process right now of become, you know, they're not talented at much, but many of them are talented actors. That's Tallarico's principal talent. He's an actor. He was acting like a progressive liberal. Now he's trying to act like a moderate. It's happening in other races around the country. Let's go to Colorado, where they have a competitive congressional race there in the 8th district. There is a Democratic candidate named Manny Rutinel, first changing his tune about agriculture. Let's hear that in cut number 3.
9: You told the Yale Big Ag and Antitrust Conference in 2021 that, quote, the factory farming of animals is one of the largest sources of suffering on the planet. You also said, quote, animal agriculture is a horrific, exploitative industry. Feel free to take a minute on this. Do you still believe what you said? And how will that affect the way that you lead?
10: Look, farmers and ranchers are my friends. I've been honored to be supported by United Farm Workers, United Food and Commercial Workers, which represents the meat packers over at JBS in Greeley. I will always fight for our ranchers and farmers. And right now, Donald Trump and Gabe Evans are creating terrible conditions for them with their chaotic and corrupt tariff policies.
9: Would you mind answering the question, though, of whether you still believe that animal agriculture is a horrific, exploitative industry?
10: Colorado ranchers and farmers are the envy of the world. They have the best practices. This is the most sustainable practice. They produce the best product. I will always fight for them.
1: Not going to let him get away with it out there, it sounds like, at least for one reporter in Colorado. How about in Michigan, where the leading Democratic candidate for Senate, Abdul El-Sayed, has been caught deleting thousands upon thousands of tweets where he said crazy things. He's been confronted about that. Let's hear that, cut number 7.
11: I want to ask you as well, because my colleagues at K-File here at CNN found that you had deleted thousands of old posts on X, on Twitter, sometime before launching your Senate campaign. Some of those posts included messages that said that championed the defund the police movement, described the police as, quote, standing armies. Why did you take those posts down?
12: Well, let me just speak to a vision for public safety that I think all of us can agree with. I think all of us want to be safe. We want to know that we can get home safely. We don't want to worry about being the victim of somebody's violence, whether it's from a neighbor or the state itself.
1: Abdul El-Sayed is from the most radical, liberal, progressive wing of the Democratic Party. One of their motivating issues is defund the police. He has been for defund the police his entire career, right up until now, when he thinks he's going to be the nominee for Senate in Michigan. And they've realized you can't run on defund the police in a purple state like Michigan. Time and time and time again, we see this. People who hold in their hearts, in their heart of hearts, are the most liberal, progressive, radical Democrats you can think of, using their talent for acting to try to convince you, oh, no, I'm a moderate. I couldn't possibly be the radical that they portray me as. My advice for the American people, use your common sense. Don't fall for it. Scott Jennings is broadcasting to you today on Salem. I do want to give you a message about something that the bureaucrats in Washington don't really want to talk about, and that is this: Alzheimer's is becoming an economic time bomb, and our country is simply not ready. Cases are on track to nearly double to 14 million by 2060. This will put pressure on the families affected, our national workforce, and the already strained Medicare and Medicaid programs. Here's the part that needs to get your attention. American families are shouldering most of the burden. They cover 70% of the lifetime cost for an Alzheimer's patient, about $400,000. Our competitors aren't standing still. China's actually working on this. They're aggressively expanding early diagnosis and treatment. But here in the U.S., there is still work to be done. Still work to be done. We have to turn this around. 4 in 5 voters say they'll support candidates who prioritize better access to Alzheimer's detection. That would be good for families, good for the economy, and frankly, it just makes a lot of common sense. To learn more, join the fight at marketinstitute.org. That's marketinstitute.org. More after this. It's Scott Jennings on Salem. Stay with us.
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1: Well, one topic is generating a lot of conversation in America's heartland that has to do with AI data centers. As AI data centers and the industrial boom around AI is spurring this debate, one thing is becoming clear. AI just may offer the chance for a revival of manufacturing in the heartland. Joining me to discuss this, Craig Fuller, author of a recent article about this very topic. Craig is CEO of FreightWaves and has some unique technology tracking this heartland revival. Craig, welcome to the show. Tell us, you've been analyzing this. What is the data showing us about the AI impact on manufacturing renaissance in the United States?
19: Well, reindustrialization's here. It's happening. We've been seeing it really since November. So I think the market had to sort of swallow the tariff impact, sort of the change in trade policy. That was last year. But since November, we've seen the factories and the industrials absolutely rip. It's the first time we've been tracking this data for 10 years. I've been around freight my whole life. But this is a very different economy. We're seeing it remade right in front of our eyes, where the center of the country, the old Rust Belt, sort of what we think of the dying part of the United States, is coming alive in ways that we haven't seen ever since we tracked our data. So we're seeing the middle of the country really originate the freight versus previously dependent upon the coast. And so it's a really exciting time. AI data centers are having a substantial impact. And because of the tax incentives that we got through the big, beautiful bill, a lot of that investment is taking place in U.S. factories and U.S. production.
1: All right. I live in Louisville, Kentucky, or just outside of it. We see a lot of freight come and go. Now, if I understand this correctly, you have this sonar technology that is tracking what the freight is. So tell me, how is AI transforming freight? What are these trucks carrying, and how much of it is going through a place like Louisville, where I am?
19: Well, the numbers are staggering. So just to build a data center, we're not talking about GPUs, but to put this in perspective, there is $700 billion of AI data center construction that will be deployed this year. To make that equivalent, the largest infrastructure bill in history is the interstate highway system. They deployed about $20 billion a year to build that out, $700 billion over 35 years. The AI data centers, these hyperscalers, are doing that every 2 weeks. The amount of money is staggering. I think what's the most exciting is the interstate highway system, the largest infrastructure bill in history, was funded by federal tax dollars and the federal government. Really important to have that infrastructure. What we're seeing with AI data centers is private companies, the most wealthiest, richest companies in the history of mankind, are taking capital and putting it into our economy, and it's creating demand for construction materials, creating demand for things like steel, HVAC systems, cooling systems, transmission lines, copper, you name it. And a lot of that's coming from U.S. factories. It's really a profound time in history.
1: Yeah, I read your article, and according to your technology, one standard 500 megawatt data center needs 30,000 truckloads of material like copper, concrete, and steel. And you got to what my next question is. These materials, this stuff that goes into an AI data center, that's coming out of U.S. factories. So I guess if you're somebody out there who's been, oh, I don't know about these data centers, I've heard a lot of things. One thing to know here, I'll just, true or false, data centers are spurring a manufacturing renaissance here on basic building blocks. I mean, that's true, yes?
19: Yeah, absolutely. And I think it's something that, you know, as long as we don't, you know, give up for NIMBYism, and you see a lot of these, a lot of noise out there trying to decommission or block data centers from being built. I mean, we think about the kinds of economy that we want. It's all driven by electricity, by power, and data. This is infrastructure. This is infrastructure for the future economy. And it's driving this manufacturing renaissance that we haven't seen in decades. This is doing more than any trade policy would ever do, because it's actually creating demand in the United States. And we're going to get a return on investment in the terms of new industry, new infrastructure, new answers to disease in ways that we haven't seen. But it is happening. It's driving investment in blue-collar industries, in factories, in trucking, in railroads. They're all beneficiaries of it. We're so blessed to be in the United States that we have the ability to make these big investments.
1: Craig Fuller, I'll give you the last word, 10 seconds. A lot of the negative information that we're seeing about AI and data centers, it's coming in people's social media feeds. You can't ignore it. Is it coming in some way from China and other overseas competitors that simply don't want us to succeed in this endeavor?
19: Absolutely. They want to shut down investment. They did the same thing to Germany and decommissioned power plants and destroyed the industrial might of Germany. Mm-hmm. It's happening in the U.S. We've seen decarbonization do this, follow the same form. We have to be careful to know the importance of our infrastructure and the importance it's going to place in our economy.
1: Craig Fuller is the CEO of FreightWaves. A font of information about the AI boom and data center construction. More after this on Salem. Stay with us. Hey, it's Scott Jennings. Do you know how I'll be celebrating America's 250th birthday next 4th of July? Well, I'm planning to watch Young Washington, a new film about the early life of George Washington. 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
23: With SRN News, I'm Jason Walker. The Big Apple still reeling from a very rowdy Knicks watch party.
24: Police say one game, three event in Manhattan turned chaotic. Upset Knicks fans scaled light poles, pelted officers with objects, and ripped out street signs. President Trump's attendance at the game led police to close off a large area outside Madison Square Garden at 34th Street. Instead, about 7,000 people gathered at Bryant Park at 42nd Street. Again, while the party was mostly calm, some fans blocked traffic and refused to disperse. Police arrested 8 people and 13 others were issued criminal court summonses. 5 police officers were injured.
23: In Texas, a teenager who fatally stabbed a 17-year-old athlete has been found guilty of murder. 19-year-old Carmelo Anthony has also been sentenced to 35 years in prison. This is SRN News.
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10: Welcome in, ladies and gentlemen. Are there enemies of freedom? I can guarantee you there are enemies of freedom. 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I'm going to go ahead and shut the AC off in here, which I hate to do on a hot day, but I don't want you to hear it in the studio. And sometimes that happens, because I know if Greg can hear it, you can hear it. And we're coming to you from the CZ Studios today on this Patriot Mobile microphone live across the country. It's great to have you with us today if you're watching the show. On various platforms, we would appreciate it. We would love it if you would watch us over at YouTube at Armed American Radio, where we're growing like a weed over there. And subscribe to us over there, please. Like the channel, subscribe, get the notifications, ring the little bell. You know how to do it. You watch YouTube, you know you do. If you're like me at my house, it's pretty much all you watch anymore. All the videos, and I won't even tell you what kind. Lots of gun stuff, lots of UFO stuff, right? Lots of auditor videos, the First Amendment auditors. I love those guys. My son says, Dad, we should be doing Second Amendment auditing. There's an idea.
1: Ooh.
10: Of course, right, Greg? But we kind of already do that, don't we?
1: Yeah.
10: But not like they do.
1: No.
10: With the camera testing the systems. And I'll tell you who'd be a good one to do that with, and that would be Publix, the grocery store. I'll tell you why about that on an upcoming show. Lee, the gun writer, Williams, if you want to get a heads up, wrote about that. And I'll just say this before we go to Cam. Well, no, we'll go to Cam in just a second. Let's tell people, Greg, we're on three platforms today. Guys, we're trying Facebook again, see if we get any copyright strikes on the music. We're going to test it out. But, Greg, I'll let you do your thing, and then we'll go to Cam Edwards.
1: Yeah, other places to watch the show is going to be YouTube. Just do a search for Armed America Radio with Mark Walters. We're also over on X. Just search for at AAR Mark. 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
10: Boom. Cam Edwards, Cam and Company, my brother. How are you? BearingArms.com. What's going on, man?
11: Oh, it has been a very busy day, Mark, but I appreciate it. And I, too, have the air conditioners off just, you know, for the edification of your viewers and listeners, because I know it is annoying to have that in the background. But I appreciate the invite.
10: Students are funny. Oh, it's always fun to have you here. Cam, we have a lot to talk about. I mentioned Publix at the intro. Let's go there. I'm going to talk in greater detail about this. But Publix, of course, is a very popular, large, southeastern regional grocery chain based out of Lakeland, Florida. I've been shopping at Publix for decades, my time in Florida and here in Georgia. And I love them. They're a great store. Now, are you familiar with what they're doing with the carry law, with the carry since Florida went open carry? Have you followed
11: I that? Am. Yeah, we've written about it a couple of times at Bearing Arms. So, you know, when Publix position has always been follow, you know, the state and federal laws. So if you live in a, you know, concealed carry state, you can carry concealed. You live in an open carry state, you can carry openly if you want. In Florida, that hasn't been an issue until, what, about a year ago, right? Maybe a little bit less that Florida became an open carry state through a judicial decision. And for months, Publix took the position that to follow the law, right? You know, if you can legally carry openly, carry concealed, whatever you want to do, just follow the law. Antigun activists did not like that, and they have been pressuring the company to make a change. And so recently, as Lee Williams details, they did change their policy, and there are signs on the doors in Florida. And apparently a couple of other states, including Virginia, Mark, I did check. Publix has moved into like the Richmond area over the past couple of years. And I had the opportunity to swing by one. I think it was weekend before last. And sure enough, they've got the sign there at the door. You know, something like, we politely ask you not to carry openly unless you're law enforcement. It's not don't carry a gun in our stores. It's not this is our policy and we will have you removed. Right. I mean, it's couched very nicely, right? We politely ask you not to carry. But it is still a policy that it's a policy change on the part of Publix, for sure.
10: Yeah, and it's interesting because they're not doing that here in the Peach State. That's not an issue in Georgia. There's a carve out. And guys, that's what Lee wrote about when he covered this. Of course, Lee is based in Sarasota, Florida, so this is, you know, big news for him down there, of course. But it's also national news, in particular, maybe more so regional for the Southeast, but it's important that everybody hears this and understands what's going on, because you're right, Cam. The signs that I've seen that have been sent to me, because we don't have them here. My son works at Publix. He's been working there for 5 years. They don't have that policy here. No one has said anything to them about that in the state of Georgia, so Lee's reporting on that is 100,000% accurate, as we always expect from him. Mm-hmm. But I find it odd. And when the sign is nice, we politely ask you not to boom, boom, boom. The question becomes, okay, so if somebody sees me print, what are they going to do? I guarantee you they likely have meetings in the back. Just don't say anything. They're going to be in and out. They're shopping. When they go, they go. If anything's a problem, let us know. And, of course, it's never a problem when it's a law-abiding citizen, as we've always seen. But I you know, if they do ask you, ladies and gentlemen, and you're carrying, and they ask you to leave, it becomes armed criminal trespass if you refuse. I'm going to tell you right now, that's a third-degree felony in virtually every state, I think in every state. Don't buck that system, okay? If you're asked to leave, leave. Cam, that's just good advice. Otherwise, here in the state of Georgia, even if they put that sign up, it does not carry the weight of law. So, and I mean, I openly carry and conceal freely. Nobody's ever said anything to me. I do test that system.
11: Yeah, and I think that's the case in Virginia as well. And I've got, I took a picture of the sign. So here's the actual verbiage. Public stores or private property, please observe the following. No smoking or vaping. Soliciting is prohibited. Shoes and shirt are required. No bicycles, skateboards, inline skates, segways, or hoverboards. Do not bring LP gas cylinders into the building. Publix kindly asks that only law enforcement openly carry firearms in our stores. No pets allowed. Only service animals are permitted. So, I mean, you can see just the, you know, the change in language for that one provision, right? We really don't want to make you guys mad, but
10: we're going to do it anyway, but we'll bury it down there in the, you know, because the devil's always in the details, ladies and gentlemen, right?
11: And so I suspect that you're right that, you know, if you go in and you're openly carrying and you're not being a an attention-grabbing jerk, they're probably not going to say anything at all. If a customer goes and complains and says, tries to make a stink, that's when, you know, a manager may come over and say, hey, listen, you know, we have the sign at the door. I concur with you, Mark, you know, abide by the law, but also don't be a jerk. It's the manager's, you know, you're not talking to the CEO, right? You're talking to somebody who's just
10: you're
11: trying to get
10: to my 21 year old son. Okay. You're talking with kids that are working jobs in school. You know, those guys are just there working. Now, management, that's a different story. If you want to have, you know, I can tell you right now, grocery store managers make a lot of money. They're well up in the six figures when they're running a store. So
11: yeah, but they
10: feel
11: also
10: free to
11: are
10: have
11: not,
10: that conversation.
11: I would say still be polite. Don't be a jerk about it, because they're not the ones making that decision. They're the ones, you know, who are charged with enforcing that decision.
10: Correct. So it's rather interesting that Publix in a neighboring state, usually you would expect to see the same rule.
11: You would, yeah.
10: You know, I really strange.
11: And Virginia's been open carry forever. So it's not like this is a change in Virginia. Mm-hmm. That's another, you know, unique twist on this. But, I don't know if the Publix really wants to talk about this. I'm curious to see if Lee actually managed to get a comment from the company about why they did this in general and then why the rules are different depending on the state where you live.
10: Yeah, my guess is they're not going to want to talk about it. I think they're just going to
11: probably
10: want to prove it, you know. And just not return a call. You'll probably see in there Publix didn't return a call for comment. I haven't gotten through all of his article yet. But, guys, we're going to have Lee on the program. It'll be Tuesday. Maybe bring him to the MonsterCast if we have room in the schedule, because the holiday we had some issues here, so that caused us not to be on air on Tuesday because of some technical difficulties, which is why, if anybody was wondering why, that's why we ran an encore on Tuesday, because of some engineering issues. But anyway, yeah, it's interesting, and we're going to continue to follow that. I find it fascinating because there is... Cam, I mean, correct me if I'm wrong, but there is some similarity here to what Starbucks was doing a number of years ago.
11: Yeah, I think so. You know, again, two institutions I just don't frequent all that often. So, but yes, I think again, it was gun control activists pressuring, you know, the chain to ban guns from the stores. And I think Starbucks, again, kind of, well, we're not going to like demand it, but we'll kindly ask you, we'll politely ask you not to do this. And, you know, the gun control activists, by the way, they consider that a win. Even if it's political theater and it means nothing, they can put out a press release. They can, you know, have a little victory drum circle or whatever it is that they do. So, you know, they're happy. They're satisfied with that. And I think the wink, wink, nod, nod is that, you know, listen, gun owners, again, don't be a jerk about it, but if you're not
10: go about your
11: about
10: business,
11: it,
10: just be nice.
11: Yeah, we're not going to kick you out of the store, right? Yeah. And I
10: hey,
11: think
10: Cam,
11: that's sort
10: hold,
11: of
10: hold
11: the
10: that, hold that thought.

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0: 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Greg, my initial question to you every day is what?
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0: Because of both, right?
3: Yeah.
0: I've had over 32 ounces of cold water today. 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
1: You get 250.

0: bucks off. So there's my plug for that. You need to go see this, ladies and gentlemen. It's the real deal. And it literally, Greg, has made me feel a ton better. My doctor's told me for years, you don't drink enough water.
1: Yeah.
0: I don't think everybody drinks enough water. I'm drinking more water now than I know what to do with. And it comes out instantly ice cold. And I also use it for the coffee at the Blackout Coffee. And I had 2 cups of Blackout Coffee to start my day today. BlackoutCoffee.com. 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And that means they support you. All right? So you find it all. 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Cam Edwards, welcome back in, my brother. Always fun to have you here. Let's get you back up on the stage. How are you?
2: I am fantastic, Mark. Appreciate the invite. And I got to tell you, a ready glass of cold water sounds really good right now. This very warm.
0: It's hot
2: studio.
0: In your studio. It's funny because I put up a YouTube short and a video of Jared and I from Guns and Gadgets when he was on the program last Sunday, and it got thousands of views. Jared's a huge draw over on YouTube for obvious reasons from his Guns and Gadgets page. And as he was giving me some recommendations before we published the video and did a collaboration on it, he said, looks great, man. The only recommendation I would make is turn some AC on. You look hot and sweating in the studio. And I said, it was during the live show is where the clips came from. So we turned it off. Misery loves company. I'm going to tell you, I feel better knowing that you're turning it on during the breaks like I am, right? The dog days aren't even upon us yet. All right, let's stay in Florida quickly, and then I want to go to Virginia where you are, because this HOA Association, guys, we have a Blue Hair Florida HOA Association down in Port St. Lucie that decided to ban guns on the common areas of the property. That means everywhere except your home. Where you walk your dog, the parks, all the common areas, the gazebo, all that stuff in the neighborhoods. Well, the Florida Attorney General, Utmeyer, said, not going to fly around here, law dogs. And he sent a scathing letter saying you are in violation of Florida state constitution, Florida state law, and the U.S. Constitution. If that goes into effect, we will take legal action against you. And AWR is reporting today, and I'll read the headline and we can take it from there. Florida HOA backs off gun ban after state AG threatens legal action. Is that a shock to you, Cam?
2: I'm a little surprised that they decided not to put up any fight whatsoever, because this isn't your typical HOA. So tradition is this huge planned community. Mm-hmm. It's almost like a city within a city, right? So it's in Port St. Lucie.
0: I think the villages, guys, that's kind of what it's like. Many of you probably know somebody that lives there. Okay.
2: I think they've got about 10,000 people who live there, something like 4,000 homes, 300 acres of parks and lakes and open green spaces that, again, where concealed carry would have been banned, right? They have this huge shopping complex. Again, carry would have been banned there. Often we think that HOAs can get around even preemption laws because they're private entities, right? But James Utmeyer, the Attorney General, sent this letter saying, actually, no, your employees, employees of nonprofits, there's a Florida law that says you can't bar them from having firearms in the parking lot. There's another law that, restricts, entities that would include the, governing board of this HOA, from preventing visitors from carrying. Now, this law applied specifically to parking lots.
0: Right.
2: I don't know. Again, they could have tried to fight this saying, well, okay, fine, we'll agree to that. But the parks, the trail system, we're still going to ban concealed carry there. I'm glad that they didn't. And, I think this might be an issue where the Florida legislature needs to go back and just make the law explicitly clear, right, that this is not just about carrying in parking lots. If a store in this town center wants to ban concealed carry, okay. But if you've got a corporation that's essentially acting as a municipality, that doesn't give them the authority to ban firearms in all these places where people, again, are living, they're working.
0: Right.
2: There's no magnet. These are real sensitive spaces, right? There's no magnetometers. There's no dedicated police force. In fact, the police chief in Port St. Lucie said, this isn't a criminal offense, so we're not going to be enforcing this, right? So it would have been the HOA, staff enforcing this, and you wouldn't have gone to jail. But, they could rack up fines. You could put a lien on your home if, necessary. So it's a weird deal, and I do hope that this is a, you know, something that the other HOAs and smaller HOAs are paying attention to in Florida. And it's an issue that I think we as gun owners have to pay attention to across the country, because as you talk about all the time, Mark, the gun control advocates, they go where they think they can find success. If that's Congress,
0: they're like rats, right? Man. They find a way through the crevice.
2: Absolutely,
0: man. They're cockroaches.
2: So if it's the local school board, they'll go there. If it's an HOA, they'll go there. Mm-hmm. So this is another area where I think we really need to, you know, be wary and be on the watch for other violations like this.
0: They do it quietly, and then mm-hmm. when it makes news, okay, it becomes an issue. Now, Utmeyer made comments on just yesterday. Here's what he had to say. Tradition Community Association agreed to stop enforcing its unlawful firearm ban in common areas. We are working with the association to ensure this policy change is permanent and complies with Florida law. And he added this, ladies and gentlemen, and I know, particularly if you live behind the blue fence, okay, you wish you had an attorney general like this, just like you wish you had, because it's Quang Nguyen month, you wish you had a shredder like Quang Nguyen in Arizona. More about him later. Here's what he had to say. For others who've reached out about their HOAs, don't worry, we hear you. And they do. I mean, this guy's been rock solid between DeSantis and him. What really strikes me as odd about this, Cam, is Florida is, as far as modern concealed carry laws go, and what do we have, 20 seconds? Greg, I'll just take us to the break with this, Cam, come back and get your comments and move on to another topic. But as Florida goes and modern concealed carry laws go, Florida started this back in 1987 with their permitting process, that if you have a permit across the country, you can thank Florida for how that happened. Now, in hindsight, that's, you know, it's unconstitutional to have a permit when the Second Amendment, in fact, is your permit. But we, much like we had to get Biden for 4 years in order to get back to Donald Trump, we had to go through the permit process before we could get 29 of 50 states to bring us constitutional carry. And we'll get to the other states as well, the other 21, we'll get there, but it's going to take some time. Odd, to say the least. We'll be back with Cam Edwards right after this. Don't go away.
1: With SRN News, I'm Jason Walker. United States launching more airstrikes on Iranian military sites after blaming Tehran for the crash of that American Apache chopper. And that has prompted new Iranian attacks across the region, raising fears of possibly a broader conflict. House Republicans approving a $70 billion measure to fund immigration enforcement agencies for the next 3 years. Legislation now goes to the White House and President Trump's signature. Democrat Xavier Becerra and Republican Steve Hilton facing off in California's governor's race this fall. Hilton, a conservative commentator backed by President Trump. Becerra, former state attorney general. Stanley Cup Finals. Carolina has skated past Vegas 5-3. That ties up that series to a piece. SRN News.
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0: 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So it's a match made in heaven. Make sure to check them out as well. Cam Edwards, welcome back, my brother from another mother. Let's keep going here. Good heavens. I'll give you the final word on the previous topic before we move over to Virginia. How about that? I'll let you put an exclamation point on it. If you're ready to go, we can do that. Up to you.
2: Yeah, absolutely.
0: Ready to go to Virginia? Let's do it. Virginia judge blocks enforcement of universal background checks. And then I'm going to follow that question up or that topic up with you with a comment from Texas Huntsman about whether or not Virginia voters have learned anything. But we'll get your comments on that. What's happening right now? None of this is working out well for the governor. This is not aging well for her, is it?
2: It is not. You know, I had Phil Van Cleve from the Virginia Citizens Defense League on Cam and Company earlier today, and he said, you know, the one silver lining in all of this is that, it's Attorney General Jay Jones who's defending all of these laws, and he is not the sharpest tool in the shed. It so far has not worked out well. So what's going on here is last fall, a judge in Lynchburg Circuit Court found that the background check scheme in Virginia violated the state constitution. This is not a federal case, so we're not dealing with the Second Amendment. We're dealing with Article 1, Section 13 of the Virginia Constitution.
0: Right.
2: And the problem was that the background check law treats adults 18 to 20 differently than it does adults 21 and older. You know, under federal law, under the 21s can't buy a handgun from a commercial retailer. There's nothing preventing them from buying a gun in a private transfer, having a gun transferred to them. However, if you put that process through a NICS check, it's going to come back as denied because they're under the age of 21, Mark, right? Mm-hmm. So Virginia had a scheme where adults under the age of 21 didn't go through a NICS check. Everybody else had to. The judge said, no, this is not equal treatment under the law. Didn't say, you know, universal background checks could never be unconstitutional, but just the way Virginia was implementing it was not. And so he enjoined the law. State police could not conduct these background checks on private transfers. Fast forward a few months, the Democrats pass a bill that is designed to address this. And the way that they address this, Mark, is banning 19 and 20 year olds from purchasing handguns or having them transferred in a private transfer. The judge had already said several years ago that these individuals, they're adults under Virginia law, they have the right to possess and acquire the most common tool for self-defense. And yet the Democrats ignored what he had to say. And their fix just made the law as bad, just in a different way, right? And so they then tried to start enforcing background checks, saying, well, we fixed the problem. Well, no, you didn't. And so VCDL and Gunners of America filed a motion for contempt. Meanwhile, Attorney General Jay Jones said he had two arguments. He said, well, the injunction's moot because we passed this new law, but you should go ahead and lift the injunction anyway, just to be on the safe side. So there was a hearing yesterday.
0: Not the brightest bulb in the knife drawer with Jay Jones.
2: It did not go well for the Attorney General. Judge F. Patrick Yates ruled from the bench that the injunction stands and it is still in place, and the state police cannot resume these background checks on private transfers. And it was a big win for GOA and VCDL. And now Democrats are complaining that gun owners want to see violent offenders and domestic abusers easily get guns. That's not the issue here. Right.
0: Not to mention it's patently absurd on its face, okay? Yes. He's smart enough to know that. I'll hand him that.
2: But this is, I mean, you know, this is the spin that they're putting on it, right? Because otherwise you're going to have to admit, well, yeah, we passed a law that violates people's constitutional rights. So they don't want that to be the issue, right? Now, one of these guys, I got to tell you, Mark, Garrett McGuire is a delegate from Fairfax County. He's been on this tear on X talking about, you know, how valuable these background checks are. And he actually claimed that if the universal background check law had not been subject to an injunction, that the guy who took a gun into the classroom at Old Dominion University, shot up an ROTC class, that guy would not have been able to get a gun because the background check law would have stopped him. Mark, the guy who sold him the gun stole the gun. He stole the gun.
0: Let me stop you there for one reason, and I want to go to a headline. You just tapped on this. I have to segue here real quick. AWR has a headline up. Let me find this. North Carolina was California. California, where is it? A four shot at high school graduation in gun-controlled California. Who has all these laws? And it doesn't stop. Does Jones really believe this? Does he think we believe this?
2: I have no idea, but the judge certainly didn't believe it.
0: That's what matters.
2: And, you know, right. The bottom line is the injunction's in place. The Virginia State Police have put up notice on their website that they're not conducting background checks on private transfers. It's going to be really weird. I was talking to Van Cleve about this, and I said, you know, so the state of Virginia, I'm assuming, is going to appeal the decision yesterday. And Philip said, yeah, I don't know that they can, because the case was closed. This was a final injunction that had been issued, and all of a sudden the state decides to ignore it, and the judge says, no, you can't ignore it. That doesn't mean that the case got reopened, right? Phil's not sure that there's anything actually to appeal. We haven't seen Jay Jones say that he will appeal. This may be the end of the story, at least for the next few months, until, you know, they start drafting legislation for the next session. And then we'll see what harebrained scheme they come up with.
0: Oh, their creativity is going to be off the hook in the next legislative session in Virginia. It's going to be wild to see what happens, because we're going to have some decisions come down between now and then that are going to matter. And hopefully by that point, Cam, the Supreme Court has gotten off its duffs and taken a gun ban case. And love that rooster out there. Are you in a different time zone than I am? That's beautiful. You know, let me say this about that also. Phil Van Cleve will be on Armed American Radio's Monster Cast, ladies and gentlemen, coming up on Sunday. He'll be the first guest for the first half hour from 8 to 8:30 Eastern, 5 to 5:30 Pacific on hundreds of radio stations around the nation. And we're certainly going to question him about this. I think he's right. The only thing, and here's where I'll go. This is just my personal opinion. I could be way wrong here. Jay Jones is going to do what he does. But look at it this way. The fact that he's out there running his mouth with those stupid comments tells me he's likely not going to appeal it. That's why he's now pleading this nonsense. Otherwise, he probably would have said, absolutely not, we're going to appeal this decision. It's just the way they've worked in the past. I'm going to guess that's probably what, my opinion could be way off base here.
2: Listen, it's when you've got somebody who's this incompetent and this much of a political activist, I think it's very hard to predict what they're going to do with any deal of certainty, right?
0: It is, yeah. Hey, hold on to that thought when we come back. I've got a question.
2: Okay.
0: Hours flying by with Cam, ladies and gentlemen. Do yourself a solid. Put your seatbelts on right now. We've got one more segment. You see how fast it goes. I apologize about that. I can only ask Greg if he can get off the Zoom switch, but Father Time does what Father Time does. I do want to go to Texas Huntsman's question when we come back, and I'll do that, and then we'll move on to yet another topic with Cam Edwards and round out this hour of Armed American Radio's Daily Defense on a Thursday for you here at the ranch, the Patriot Mobile Ranch, on the Patriot Mobile mic in the CZ studios. 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You can find them all, including POG Auctions. Very cool stuff up over there, and it helps Walk the Talk America and suicide prevention. We'll be back right after this.
10: You have a ranch?
0: Hi, guys, it's Mark. Look, I think you'll agree with me that as gun owners, we need to have each other's backs. 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Here at AAR, we discuss it every day, and we're heard in every state. 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
1: 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Cam Edwards, welcome back in. So let me go to a comment here from Texas Huntsman, who I had the privilege and honor to meet at the NRA convention, Cam. And here's what he says. He says, would love to know if Cam thinks Virginia voters have learned their lesson and will stop sitting at home during elections. Great question. Got an answer for us, Cam?
2: I would like to think so.
1: I would wish like that to answer so. Came out quicker. I would have liked to have heard quicker answer.
2: You get the honest Cam here. I'd like to think so, but I'm not sure. I mean, we saw this vote for, the Democrats trying to redistrict us and basically redistrict Republicans out of existence, right, to go from a very competitive 6-5 map to basically a 10-1 map favoring Democrats. And that passed by about 3%. There was, pretty big turnout. I think it's fair to say that rural Virginia was about to be disrepresented, lose the representation. Yeah. They turned out in big numbers. But it was not enough. And that's what really concerns me, is that, going forward, we may see Democrats with a, 2%, 3% majority in some of these states. So to me, the question for the Republican Party, and not just gun owners, is what do you do to get 3% back on your side or 5% on your side? I think part of that is the GOP coming out and actively defending the right to keep and bear arms. We've seen that from a lot of individual politicians. I was not impressed with Winsome Sears, the Republican gubernatorial candidate. When she ran for lieutenant governor, she was very vocal about her support for the Second Amendment. And
1: yes,
2: that was nowhere to be seen in her gubernatorial campaign.
1: Noticeably. To any of us that followed the campaign, I thought that was very, very odd. And I'll go a step further. Even Trump's Republican Party platform in 2024 lacked significant statement about Second Amendment rights. Guys, if you're a politician listening, and I know some of you are, please run on this issue. You will win. Make this a party issue. Make this part of the platform. There's my 2 cents, Cam.
2: Yeah, no, I'm with you on that. So I think the potential for Virginia voters to wake up is there, but somebody has to deliver that wake-up call. And right now, I got to say, I'm not real impressed with the Virginia GOP as a party. I think there's some real issues with the committee itself, the party leadership. Yeah, it is disappointing because we need a functional party, you know, in order to, again, the Democrats are giving us gift after gift after gift here in terms of alienating the electorate. You know, Abigail Spanberger is not a popular governor. Her honeymoon was over within a matter of weeks, if not months. And so she has lost a lot of political capital, a lot of political goodwill.
1: But the damage she's capable of doing over the next 3.5 years is going to be absolutely mind-boggling. And the angrier she gets, the worse she's going to become. It just looks like that's a part of her personality. And I hate to say that for Virginia residents, including my family that lives there. Good heavens.
2: But I think you're right. And next year, every seat in the state legislature is up for grabs. And I want to know that the Republican Party has a plan to be competitive in every single competitive district. And, you know, part of that means, again, standing up in support of our Second Amendment rights. And I just, again, we've got some individual politicians who are great on this issue, but the party apparatus as a whole really needs some help and some work.
1: Yeah, it's lacking in Virginia politicians. Pay attention to this stuff, I'm telling you. And guys, the single greatest thing you can do is join VCDL. It's that simple, because they will be at the tip of the spear, and the pressure that they'll be bringing down to bear on the Republican Party coming up in the elections for the House and Senate seats in Virginia is going to be significant. And there's power in numbers, guys. It's vcdl.org. And while I'm on that, Cam, I also want to mention to you folks, the AZCDL. We are desperately fighting in Arizona right now to keep it from becoming Virginia. And guys, $40 if you join VC or AZCDL, $25 if you join VCDL. It's free to join Connecticut Citizens Defense League. Get involved by joining these organizations. AZCDL needs our help desperately now to keep people like Quang Nguyen in office and keep that very razor-thin majority, or they become Virginia. It will happen overnight, just like that, in the most gun-friendly state in the nation. So please, you make a difference. Cam, real quick with our last just few seconds, the Brady campaign is cheering Tuesday's passage of storage legislation in New York requiring gun owners to lock up their firearms. I'm going to go this far right now, and I'm going to tell you, if you're listening in New York, do not comply with this. Live your life in your own home. Just live your life, ladies and gentlemen. No human being possesses the moral authority to tell you that you have to lock your guns up in your own home. Cam, I'd love your thoughts on that real quick.
2: Well, I'm right there with you. And listen, again, you know, we talk about the assumptions of the or the slanders of the gun control groups, right? You want to see domestic abusers get guns. You care more about your guns than your kids, right? That's the argument that they think we're making when we're opposed to mandatory storage laws, which, again, is deeply offensive. The issue is that there's no one-size-fits-all policy, right? If you live in a home where you don't have any kids, you should not have to treat your firearms the same way you live in a home if you've got a one-year-old child or a three-year-old toddler. If you've got teenagers who are bringing their friends in all the time and you don't necessarily know and have vetted all of them. I can tell you how I have stored my firearms throughout my life has changed depending on the circumstances within my home. So, again, this idea that, you know, well, you've got to store it up. If anybody touches that gun, you know, we're going to hold you criminally liable. It's not going to save lives, but it is, I think, going to endanger gun owners. And
1: it will endanger you. It will.
2: You know,
1: it's that
2: simple. From a public safety perspective and from, you know, the long arm of the law perspective.
1: There's no question about it.
2: It endangers you in multiple ways. Yeah.
1: Cam, I love you, man. We're getting ready to call it here in 30. We're taking it right up to the break. Thank you so much for being here. I love when you're a guest on the program. We'll get some YouTube videos of Cam on the show today, cut up, get them out later on today. That's on the schedule. Guys, if you live in New York, live your lives. It's that simple. Just do it. Just take a stand. This is what you've got to do. Guys, we're going to get up and do it again tomorrow because they don't want us to. Make sure to visit all of our great partners at armedamericanradio.com.org. 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
6: With SRN News, I'm Jason Walker. More tension within the Middle East.
7: The United States has launched strikes against Iranian targets after President Trump said Iran shot down an American Apache helicopter near the Strait of Hormuz. U.S. Central Command describes the operation as a self-defense response. President Trump says both pilots are safe. The strikes come as the White House weighs its next steps toward Iran, following what the president described earlier as progress in ongoing negotiations. Willie Nelson, the White House.
6: Graham Plattner has won the main Democratic primary for U.S. Senate, setting up the high-stakes race against Republican incumbent Susan Collins. Plattner has little political experience and has faced a number of controversies and has been the focus of attacks from both parties. This is SRN News.
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And now, from the Connors and Sullivan Broadcast Studios, the man who is not what he wants to be, but is way grateful that he's not who he used to be,

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0: 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Thank you for having us. Thank you for letting us be part of your day-to-day busyness. I know that you are extremely busy with your schedule, and the fact that you let us in for a few minutes each day, I'm just very, very grateful. Everything we do is at thatkevinshow.com. It's never behind a paywall. Go check it out, and we have all those resources there for you for free. One of the things that we like to do at the top of the show is ask the big question. We don't ask enough big questions anymore as a culture, but this one is, how do we live? How do we live in the context of a culture that may despise God, may despise God's word, may look at his people as though there's something wrong with us, does that change what our job is? I would argue it doesn't. So we need help in doing it even better. And that's why I'm so excited to have a different shepherd join me every week to break down a passage, something he's been thinking about or talking about or writing about with his own people in terms of discipleship and how we live. And I'm very, very glad to welcome back Bishop Nelson, who has been with us a couple of times in the past. And we're talking about this idea of the divine architect, Bishop. We're talking about God's ability as a creator to do some pretty incredible things, especially when it comes to making human beings. And we're in the book of Genesis, chapter 2. What are we looking at today?
1: Well, so we're looking at the fact, and yesterday, of course, when we talked about God's plan, he's the one who designs. He has a purpose, and just awesome in terms of what God's desire for us as a family, as a unit. And it was quite interesting, Kevin, so we look at even chapter 2. God now has created everything, plants a garden, puts a man, takes from the ground, from the dust of the earth, shapes a man, blows the breath of life in him. And it's just amazing to see how God designs the whole thing, puts Adam in the garden. And verse 18 of chapter 2, the Bible says, "And the Lord God said, it is not good that the man should be alone." Now, before this, everything God created ex nihilo, out of nothing, he spoke it, it came into being. Let there be, and there was. And the Bible says, and it was good. Everything about God's creation, God himself affirms it is good. Then he puts man in the ground, in the earth, and the first thing he says, he looks at Adam, and the Bible says, "And the Lord God said, it is not good that the man should be alone." Mm. So I wanted to talk, you know, just a few moments on the problem of isolation, because sometimes I don't believe we pause long enough to recognize that God's desire is for us to be in community. And isolation is probably one of our greatest problems. I mean, we live in a place like New York City. Millions of people are around us, yet you could be in the crowd and still be isolated. And so when you're going through isolation, there's a sense of vulnerability. Here God says, it is not good for Adam to be alone. I will make for him a help meet. So the Bible says, and God puts Adam in a long sleep, takes a rib from his side,

0: McCullough. It's Linda Perillo, Kevin McCullough. It's Travel Tuesday is what we call this. 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Linda, I'm reading in Travel and Leisure that a group has come up with the world's first gluten-free cruise. Now, I have spent some time with some relatives and others who need to be gluten-free for health reasons, or so they say, and so they tell me, and I guess I'm going to believe them. Maybe I'm not, because I'm a curmudgeon-y, mean old guy. but I'm just curious, do you think, because you know the cruise space much better than I do, do you think that this is a barn burner of a winner financially for whatever group's going to adopt it? I guess it's Oceania Cruises, but they're going to have the Celiac Cruise, which just the name itself makes me just want to go, right? Well, oh, yes, please. Let me get on a cruise titled Celiac. But it's going to be a gluten-free ocean cruise in 2028. I guess it's only going to be the one cruise, but I don't know. I think they're going to have a hard time selling this out.
1: Mm-mm. I think you're wrong.
0: Okay.
1: And I think, and I hate to say that, Kevin, I do. Listen, so many people out there, including my two first cousins, and I was shocked because we come from a very hearty Italian background with like no inbreeding, like no, there's no.
0: Well, I hope there's no inbreeding.
1: There's no other. No, I mean there's no other breeds in there. Is what I'm. What I meant to say.
0: It's all Italian, is what you're saying.
1: Yeah, it's all. Yes. I mean immigrants, everything. So I mean the Italians apparently they have a big celiac problem. Maybe it's coming from all the semolina. I don't know, but I don't have that problem now. Dealing with my cousins who are first cousins, I hear how difficult it is. We have a friend whose little girl just developed celiac. So, but that being said, Kevin, for you and me, like this is a new thing to me, celiac. Like what? I mean, you're gluten-free. Like to me, and all the stuff is disgusting. It's gross.
0: Yeah.
1: I've had it. I can't even. I have to cook gluten-free pasta on Christmas Eve for my cousins. It's like giving somebody like Play-Doh.
0: It's like fake
1: in a
0: pasta.
1: Dish.
0: It's like fake pasta.
1: Disgusting. And I'm like, I can't even, I throw it out. Like if there's leftovers, I throw it. No one's going to eat that. My husband is not going to eat that. But there are so many people, Kevin, with this diagnosis that have a very difficult time going on vacation. If you read the piece, going on vacation, anywhere to find gluten-free food. So you either have to find a gluten-free restaurant, right? Or you have to remember what you can eat and not eat. Now, this will solve that problem because everything you're eating is that lovely, delicious, gluten-free recipe that we've all been craving. Not.
0: Yeah.
1: However, it makes it easier for them, and that's that. I'm telling you, it's going to work.
0: Well, and that's what we're always about, right? It's always about ease and convenience and being lazy, basically.
1: One of the best stories I have is our VP Deanna was upset with my brother, and she travels with him, which is very easy to do, Kevin. And
0: easy
1: they
0: to travel
1: were traveling.
0: With him or easy to be upset with him? Wait a minute, none of my business. Keep going, please.
1: So they were getting on the plane to Italy, and she was traveling with him to Italy, and she ordered him a kosher meal.
0: What?
1: Here he is in first class, and they bring him the kosher meal in the foil, and he goes, "What is this?" Huh? And she's like, "You deserve that."
0: She did it as a joke?
1: Oh, yes, because she wanted to get the screws into him. But it's a great story because she had to pre-order the kosher meal, which is what, you know, our Jewish friends are used to doing before they travel. They'll do it on a cruise ship. And most of them, though, however, will know where to travel who's the best airline for that, or who's cruise line to make accommodations, which I think is different than the gluten-free. Because if I was gluten-free and you and I took a trip today, for example, we would either find a gluten-free bakery, a gluten-free restaurant somewhere, right? Because now we can do that. Thank you, ChatGPT. Or you make accommodations for what you're eating. Eat a ton of protein. Protein, protein, protein. Potatoes have no
0: gluten.
1: It's better
0: for you anyway.
1: I don't think rice has any gluten in it,
0: does
1: it? No,
0: rice, it's just wheat. It's just wheat.
1: Right, so, you know.
0: So you could have potatoes, you could have rice, you could have pasta that wasn't wheat-based. But, you know, again, who wants to eat some of that stuff? I mean, I love rice and potatoes and those types of things. I actually think
1: I do too.
0: You know, sometimes I prefer them to other things. Although I will tell you last night, and if you're gluten free and you're listening, I'm sorry, this is just going to totally wig you out. But I had that meeting in Midtown, and I was trying to get back to the McCullough Manor last night.
1: And, McCullough Manor.
0: And my bride keeps teasing me. She keeps sending me a text, and she's like, "I'm working on dinner. I've just made it. It's the best carbonara you're ever going to put in your mouth." When I got home, she was not lying. She was telling the truth. It was amazing. And I had two servings of it, and I didn't need either one of them. But it was really, really good. All right, so if people want to be part of the Celiac Cruise, and evidently this isn't the first time. They did one in 2020 with Royal Caribbean, buying out all 500 guest spots. And they've offered 30 cruises through Royal Caribbean and AMA Waterways and Oceania over the years. But this year they're doing it, or in 2028 they're doing it with...
1: No, 2028, which I want to point out, Kevin, is allowing them a lot of preparation.
0: Yeah.
1: So it's also allowing them a lot of booking time, right? So if they get this out now like they did, they might be able to fill up this ship.
0: But it's kind of a strange... It's two years away. It's a summer cruise, but it's England, Ireland, and Scotland. Like, when I think of cruising, I think of the Caribbean. Like
1: I do too, but not in the summer. So in the summer, it's a big time to cruise Europe because it's warmer. And especially in those places, England, Ireland, and Scotland, you're not cruising in January.
0: All right, let's take a break. She's Linda. I'm Kevin. We're coming right back.
2: Stick around for more of That Kevin next.
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9: 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And she's been a volunteer for a few years, and she what she does is she goes to the Angel Tree Camp, and she just loves on the kids. She helps, she does whatever's necessary, and she has a heart for it. You can tell, little Filipino woman, and just loves serving the Lord and loves loving on kids. And this is a quick reminder that I need you to help us get some really great kids and help them to have some fun, to get some fresh air, learn about Jesus, and by sending this boy or girl with a mom or a dad who are in prison, because all the Angel Tree kids have that in common, you're going to change their life. Just go to thatkevinshow.com and consider making a generous donation to the Angel Tree campaign. Prison Fellowship provides kids who have incarcerated parents a week away from their bad neighborhoods and the dangers of drugs and gangs. And as you just heard Myra tell us, a week in the fresh air does something to just change their whole outlook. It's so cool. Most of these kids have never been to a camp. Many of them have never been outside the city that they live in. So to get to go on a bus to a beautiful place in the country, to be able to swim and fish and do archery and do all the stuff, and to not know this in advance, but to find out that all the kids there are kind of in the same boat that you are, none of them are judging you. None of them you are saying, "Oh, you're not worthy of hanging out with our kids because your parents are in prison." No, everybody's got a parent in prison. And here's the other thing that they have: they all have a parent who's in prison who has completed the Bible study program from Prison Fellowship. And as a reward for completing that program, they get to nominate their child to go to camp on a scholarship. These kids could never pay for summer camp on their own. It would be $500 to $1,000 per kid. But for $200, and with the underwriting of some of the expenses by the camps themselves, you can provide that week of a way of camp for that camper. So let's do something good today. The most important part of our Angel Tree campaign is you. 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Be a hero for a child who needs you today and in a way that only you can do. You're never going to regret it. Introducing that kid to Jesus, introducing that kid to a whole different experience. Some of these kids have never seen stars at night. Because if you live in New York, there's so much light from the city, you can't see the stars. But imagine going to the Poconos or somewhere down the shore and being at a camp where, for the first time, you see the brilliance of the millions of stars that are in the galaxy shining above you. There's kids that get emotionally moved just by that. And by the time you get to the week, the end of the week for the kid, like, their life has changed. They're a different person. You make that happen with your gift. $200 right now. I need five of you to go. 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You're going to change a kid's life, and that's a good thing. Kevin McCullough coming right back. Don't go away.
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11: With SRN News, I'm Jason Walker. Comes as no surprise, really, but it does set the high-stakes matchup in Maine in that U.S. Senate race in November. Graham Plattner has easily won the Democratic primary. He'll be taking on the incumbent Republican Susan Collins. In California, the governor's race finally is set.
12: The November race will pit a Democrat promising to cement the Golden State status as a stronghold of liberal policies against a Republican pledging to dramatically reverse course. Democratic nominee Xavier Becerra says he's prepared to take on big challenges, including fights with President Trump. But GOP nominee Steve Hilton says he'll bring much-needed change after more than 15 years of Democratic rule.
11: That is correspondent Andrew Stewart reporting. This is SRN News.
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0: give. And Iran is calculating that the president will buckle under political pressure because of the midterm elections before they crumble due to economic pressure. And what's really weird to me is you've got voices on the, well, let's call them neocon conservative right, who don't like anything that Donald Trump does, except when he bombs other countries. They're very much in favor of that. And by the way, I'm often in favor of bombing other countries. Belligerent enemies like Iran deserve to be bombed. But I also want it to be done in a judicious, wise, and when possible, compassionate humanitarian way. In other words, we could absolutely level Iran and turn the entire country into glass. But should we? I don't think so. We should also try to end that country's reign of terror that they've engaged in for, what, 50 years on the globe. And we seem to be engaged in that. But you're seeing the president get criticism from the likes of those conservatives and neocons who really, really want the bombing to ramp back up. You're also seeing people like, you know, Joe and Mika and other voices on the left who are almost goading the president into bombing. Oh, well, he's not going to bomb Iran again because he's chicken. He doesn't have the guts to do it. What are you doing? What's your point? Maybe it's possible that President Trump is doing exactly what he says he's doing, which is, yeah, if I have to, I will, but I'm trying to exhaust every possible avenue to negotiate a peace instead of killing innocent people and destroying the country's infrastructure. Maybe that's what's happening. Why is that so far-fetched? And why is it so unacceptable to some people? I'll never know. The latest developments yesterday is that it appears Iran attacked an Apache helicopter, downed it. The crew was safe. A sea drone rescued them, by the way, which is kind of cool. And then we retaliated. We retaliated, according to Central Command. Forces launched a self-defense strike against Iran, 5 p.m. Eastern time yesterday, in retaliation for that. The mission, we were told, was proportional to the unjustified Iranian aggression. And that's the part that people really don't like. What do you mean proportional? There's just no pleasing some people. The president continues to monitor the situation, and you have a choice. 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
4: With SRN News, I'm Rich Thomason in Washington. Some of the results from yesterday's primaries in Maine: Graham Platner, the Democrat nominee for U.S. Senate, The California governor's race, that will be a showdown between Republican Steve Hilton and Democrat Javier Becerra. South Carolina, GOP Senator Lindsey Graham has won his primary contest, being congratulated by President Trump. The U.S. has fired on Iranian military targets following the crash of an American military helicopter that was brought down by an Iranian drone earlier this week. Iran, meanwhile, has launched missiles and drones at Bahrain, Kuwait, and Jordan. President Trump is holding out hope for a peace agreement soon with Tehran. On Wall Street this morning, stock futures are deep in the red. The Dow futures are down 441 points, while the Nasdaq futures are off 422. More details, SRN News.
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0: The project ultimately took 6 weeks and cost more than $10 million, far more than Trump initially projected. After Trump's $10 million renovation, the reflecting pool is full again and looks almost the same. Wow. Almost is doing a whole lot of heavy lifting in that sentence. I will say this. It's still in the shape of a rectangle. And it is full of water. So I guess in that regard, it does look almost the same. But even on their doctored mock-up of the thing, you can see that the 2022 version is murky, not really reflecting the Lincoln Memorial as you would want it to compared to the 2026 version. But also, there's something odd about it because most pictures of the reflecting pool show it kind of a green, algae, swampy goose poop kind of color, almost indistinguishable from the color of the grass on the National Mall, because that's really what it looked like, because it was in such disrepair. By the way, the $10 million it took, which is far more than what Trump initially projected, I guess that may be true, but that's not really the data point, is it? Shouldn't you be comparing how much it cost, not to what Trump suggested it would cost, but instead compared to the cost of trying to fix it years ago under Barack Obama when it was tens and tens and tens and tens and tens of millions of dollars and took over a year and didn't work? I know it seems petty. I know it seems small. It is petty and it is small. But the fact that they continue to be fixated on it, the fact that they continue to lie about it, well, no lie is too small for us to push back on, because if it matters to them, there must be a reason. So now you know the truth. Come to D.C. and enjoy how beautiful it is, at least until the next president comes along.
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8: With SRN News, I'm Rich Thomason in Washington. He is a Republican hoping to follow in the footsteps of Arnold Schwarzenegger and Ronald Reagan, among others. Steve Hilton will face Democrat Javier Becerra in the California governor's race. In Maine, Graham Plattner is a Democrat nominee for U.S. Senate. South Carolina Republican U.S. Senator Lindsey Graham has won his primary contest. Voters in four states cast ballots in this latest round of primaries. First, the Senate, now House Republicans, have approved a $70 billion funding package for ICE and Border Patrol operations. That funding bill now goes to President Trump for his signature. Iranian military targets have been blasted by American fighter jets. Retaliation for the downing of a U.S. Army Apache helicopter by an Iranian drone earlier in the week. On Wall Street, Dow futures down 423 points. NASDAQ futures off 426. More details, srnnews.com.
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10: Good morning, this is Lance Hagen from Coon Rapids. I grew up near Morris, Minnesota and went to serve 11 years in the 1st of the 151st Field Artillery in the Army National Guard with the rank of Sergeant and was deployed in 2005 to Baghdad, Iraq. I want to recognize the three heroes we lost there. First Lieutenant Jason Timmerman, Staff Sergeant David Day, and Sergeant Jesse Laca.
11: And now, the Pledge of Allegiance.
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9: 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Just call us for details at 651-289-4410. 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

0: 855-784-4255. Does California stand a chance? Does Steve Hilton stand a chance? What's the best advice? I like the campaign direction he's taken so far. Change is coming. Not just it's time for change, not hope and change, change. I mean, obviously, Californians need change. But I like the idea. I like the forward momentum, the idea, the message that he's sending. Change is coming. Just vote for me and change is coming. 855-784-4255. Does he stand a chance? Does California stand a chance? Or have all the sane, rational people left the state of California? If you are no longer a Californian like me and you live somewhere else in the country like I do, maybe we'd like to hear from you on that as well. 855-784-4255. We'll continue our conversation about the state of affairs there in the Golden State and why it matters to the rest of us in just a moment. But first, for 250 years, Americans have believed in one powerful idea, and it is powerful. 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Listen, my listeners in the Washington, D.C. area know that we talk about California a lot here. And listen, we're going to talk about things that matter to me. And my kids live in California. I'm from California, lived there since I was 13. California is important to me, and therefore we're going to talk about things that are important to me. But you cannot overlook the influence that the state of California has across this nation and certainly in Washington, D.C. at the federal level. How many people in the Biden administration were populated by Democrats from California? There are three states left standing right now that are overwhelmingly controlled by Democrats: New York, Illinois, and California. And if you look at every single prominent Democrat in Washington, D.C., either in the House of Representatives or in the Senate, they are connected right back to one of those three states. Who are the two top front runners right now for the Democrats' nomination for president? Californians, Kamala Harris and Gavin Newsom. Democrats have taken control of that state at every level, and they've ruined it. California was a dream. People used to call it the California dream. They were the golden state. They were a state that screamed possibilities and opportunities and the ability to live the American dream in a paradise. And Democrats have ruined it at every level, at every step of the way. And it is a canary in a coal mine for the rest of this country, because if Gavin Newsom finds his way into the White House, well, you've heard that term, don't California my Virginia, don't California my Texas, don't California my Idaho. He will California all those states, every single one of them. You see, a lot of people like me, we've left California. Yeah, we wanted to fight the good fight. And I've got friends who are still fighting that fight, like Alex Marlow, the man we just spoke with, like Kurt Schlichter, senior columnist at Town Hall. He's still got at least one foot in California. He's trying to fight that fight. I keep telling Kurt Schlichter he's going to be the last sane man standing in that state. But so many of us have left to Idaho, to Oregon, to Nevada. Yes, when you think Oregon is better, you know there's a problem. We've left to Arizona and Texas and Florida. So many of my friends are in Nashville, Tennessee. But if we let Democrats from California get into the White House and control things on the federal level, there's nowhere else to go. And that's why this is the line in the sand that we are drawing. That's why we focus on what's going on there, so that you all can be forewarned. Because what happens in California, what's the old saying? So goes California, so goes the rest of the country. Yeah. Sadly, that's very, very true. So we'll keep an eye on that, and we'll keep focusing on Steve Hilton's campaign, this unlikely opportunity for California to steer that ship away from the waterfall it's plunging toward. I'm Larry O'Connor. It's O'Connor & Company.
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4: With SRN News, I'm Rich Thomason in Washington. On social media this morning, President Trump writing that Iran is taking too long to negotiate a deal and now they will have to pay the price. The warning comes after U.S. air power blasted Iranian military assets.
5: The United States has launched strikes against Iranian targets after President Trump said Iran shot down an American Apache helicopter near the Strait of Hormuz. U.S. Central Command describes the operation as a self-defense response. President Trump says both pilots are safe. The strikes come as the White House weighs its next steps toward Iran, following what the president described earlier as progress in ongoing negotiations. Willie Nelson, The White House.
4: Consumer prices soared last month, inflation hitting a three-year high, according to the Labor Department. On Wall Street, Dow futures down 423. 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
22: Okay, a lot of good things to talk about on a Wednesday. Primary day has come and gone. South Carolina, Nevada, Maine, North Dakota. President Trump's record of endorsements, 16-0. 100%. He's 8-0 in South Carolina, including Lindsey Graham, which just infuriates people. People get so fired up about Lindsey Graham, and yet he won in a landslide last night, which I hope is going to be the case with Susan Collins. I can't believe that I'm hoping Susan Collins wins, but I sure as heck don't want the Nazi lover to win. I sure don't want the domestic abuser to win. They've lost their minds in Maine. The Democrats have just gone full, flat-out crazy in the state of Maine. So, in a way, I'm kind of glad to witness it because you can see now, up close and personal, what Democrats are capable of doing. So, anyway, South Carolina, 8-0, including Lindsey Graham, Nevada, 6-0 for President Trump. The one endorsement in North Dakota won, and the one endorsement in Maine won. I'll tell you what also is happening that is fascinating. Americans are starting to get restless over the war in Iran. Last night, Laura Ingraham expressed kind of shock at how Iran is continuing to escalate military actions against us. And so the U.S. and Iran are trading fire back and forth. I'm a Trump supporter. I'm a Trump voter 3 times. I believe in the guy. I believe in his policies. I have had the blessing and the privilege of interviewing him on a number of occasions. He's going to have to you know what, or get off the pot here on Iran. Enough is enough. How long is this going to go? And it's directly impacting the American people because Americans are struggling to afford things. Yes, I know the economy is booming. The stock market soars. I know that jobs numbers are good. The inflation number just came out. It's high. The cost of everything is high. It's largely connected to the war in Iran. It's got to stop. And I don't want us to lose. And it seems to me that pulling out of Iran is an American defeat. Is an American loss. Here was Jesse Waters last night, and this is starting to happen across the board. Laura Ingraham last night was expressing skepticism. Look, here was Jesse, who is starting, and Jesse is as staunch a Trump supporter as I am. He believes in Trump's policies. He believes in an America First agenda. Jesse's a good guy. I mean, he's got his head screwed on straight, and I'm really happy for his success at Fox News. He's become one of the Fox News channel's superstars. He is a little tired of hearing President Trump continually say we are 2 or 3 days away from a resolution in Iran.
0: Yeah, the president indicated that he does not want to resume major combat operations. He said if we did do that, you'd have the strait closed for another 2 to 3 to 4 months. And he doesn't want that. And he keeps saying we're very close, we're days away. And I don't know what that means. We've heard that for a very long time.
1: Right.
0: I mean, oil has gone down. It was closed at, I think, 89 today, but gas prices are very high. And there's a lot of people in the administration, I think, that would like to see the job finish. And others think that, you know, we're pretty close. But what do we know?
22: Well, what we do know is this has got to come to an end, one way or the other. And look, I'm a big mouth talk show host. I don't have any access to military intelligence. I don't have the stress or the weight of the world on my shoulders the way President Trump does. But it seems to me, and I'll get the ball rolling here and just say what I believe, you either got to flatten Iran, and I'm sorry for the men, women, and children who happen to be there, or you gotta pull out. This isn't sustainable. This is getting to be ridiculous. We get one of our U.S. Apache helicopters shot down. The pilots are rescued, thank God. We have a proportional response. What the hell, proportional response? What kind of proportional response are you talking about? Finish them. These mullahs are fanatics. They don't care about life. They don't care about the lives of their own people. They don't respect any rules, any laws, any boundaries, any mores. Finish them. You got to end it. And I'm not a neocon. You know me. I am America first. I loathe these endless wars. I despise regime change. But Americans are hurting, and this president and this administration has to finish this. And if you're mad at me for being insufficiently supportive of a president that I support, okay, you have a right to feel that way. But I'm not going to tiptoe around this anymore. Enough is enough. Enough is enough. Welcome in. It's Wednesday, June 10th. We're going to go through the primary outcomes with Roger P. Shulman in the newsroom. We're going to go back to South Carolina. We got a lot to cover today on a very busy day. But in the meantime, I want you to join me. Tell me here in the Relief Factor Studios if you believe that I'm right, that it's time to finish the job in Iran. This has gone on long enough. And I say this with 100% respect and deference. President Trump is starting to look bad. He can't keep saying we're 2 to 3 days away from something that never happens. And I say that again as a staunch supporter. This cannot be sustainable. And if this continues through November, we're going to snatch defeat out of the jaws of victory, and we're going to lose the country. We got to finish this. And I think Americans like me are getting restless. Let's find out. We're only going to find out through your phone calls. So flood the zone. Give me a buzz. 800-655-MIKE. Tell me what you think. 800-655-6453. I hope you join us here on a Wednesday episode of the Mike Gallagher Show.
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8: With SRN News, I'm Rich Thomason in Washington. Things are heating up again between the U.S. and Iran. The U.S. launched airstrikes on Iranian military targets after blaming Tehran for the crash of an American Apache attack helicopter that prompted new Iranian attacks all across the region. Among the results from yesterday's primaries, in Maine, Graham Plattner is a Democrat nominee for U.S. Senate. In South Carolina, Republican gubernatorial candidate State Attorney General Alan Wilson and Lieutenant Governor Pamela Yvette advanced to a runoff. And Republican Steve Hilton will face Democrat Javier Becerra in the California governor's race. The opening bell about to sound on Wall Street and stock futures have been pointing to a much lower open all morning long. The Dow futures just ahead of the open, down 260 points. NASDAQ futures off 236. More details, srnnews.com.
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5: This is Seth Leibson for townhall.com. Ronald Reagan used to ask, if no one among us is capable of governing himself, then who among us has the capacity to govern someone else? But to have self-government, we must depend on many things, foremost among them, trust. Over the past decade, credibility in major institutions has plummeted. Given the delays and changing results in the recent California elections, another exhibit. Growing distrust in our elections. Alleging fraud and seeing Spencer Pratt sink to third place after the now second place finisher had previously conceded her loss is said to be paranoid. But here comes the New York Times with a headline. There is, quote, a lack of evidence of any widespread fraud, close quote. The word widespread carries a lot of water in suggesting at least some fraud, no? Voting day needs to be voting day, not month. ID must be required. Ballot harvesting stopped. Mail ballots postmarked. Nothing could undermine our experiment in self-government more than distrust in the legitimacy of our elections. I'm Seth Leibson.
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0: did reverse herself and has breathed some life into the effort to pass the Save America Act. It's a little bit in the weeds here. Jeff Charles over at Town Hall spells it out. Susan Collins initially supported the Save America Act in February, but when Lindsey Graham tried to get the measure passed by using an amendment to bundle it into a bigger reconciliation immigration funding package, she voted against it. Well, now she has voted yes on the clean amendment put forth by Senator Mike Lee from Utah. So there's hope. And my apologies for putting her in the same category as that disgraceful Tom Tillis and these other rhinos who are now going to, you know, head for greener pastures now that the electorate has rejected them. But we have got to figure out a resolution to Iran. And look, I don't know where we go with it other than to go to your calls. And I know I've been real passionate about it today and kind of emotional. Casey's in Oregon. Hey, Casey, welcome. How are you?
1: Hey, Mike, I'm good. How are you doing?
0: I'm good. Tell me what your thoughts are about finishing the job in Iran.
1: Yeah, so I did two tours with 37 Weapons Company in the Marine Corps to Afghanistan.
0: God bless you. Thank you, sir.
1: We spent 20 years cutting the heads off of this Hydra, and I think we need to trust our president and give him a little more time to stab this thing in the heart.
0: Well, what does a little more time look like from your perspective? 6 months? A year? What does
1: it
0: mean?
1: No, definitely not a year. This needs to be finished up by America's 250th.
0: By July the 4th. Well, we'll see. All right, Casey. God bless you, and thanks for your service. Look, Americans are fed up, and I'll tell you what it can't do. It can't go past November the 3rd. 800-65-
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5: With SRN News, I'm Rich Thomason in Washington. Four more states have held primaries. The results are in Maine. Graham Platner is a Democratic nominee for U.S. Senate. There's a California governor's race. That will be a showdown between Republican Steve Hilton and Democrat Javier Becerra. In South Carolina, Republican Senator Lindsey Graham has won his primary contest, being congratulated by President Trump. The U.S. has fired on Iranian military targets following the crash of an American military helicopter brought down by an Iranian drone. And Iran has launched missiles and drones at Bahrain, Kuwait, and Jordan, all of which host U.S. military bases. On Wall Street this morning, stocks have been in the red so far. The Dow Jones Industrial Average down about 241 points, while the S&P is off 1 point. More details, srnnews.com.
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0: 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I'm going to take you to the White House in just a moment because President Trump, talking about Iran, talking about this big win for him and a defeat for the Democrats on funding ICE. 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
4: With SRN News, I'm Rich Thomason in Washington. He is a Republican who hopes to follow in the footsteps of Arnold Schwarzenegger and Ronald Reagan, among others. Steve Hilton will face Democrat Javier Becerra in the California governor's race. Skyrocketing gas prices helping to fuel a big jump in inflation last month. The Labor Department says inflation hit a 3-year high in May. First, the Senate, now House Republicans, have approved a $70 billion funding package for ICE and Border Patrol operations. The funding bill now goes to President Trump for his signature. Iranian military targets have been blasted by American fighter jets. Retaliation for the downing of a U.S. Army Apache helicopter by an Iranian drone earlier in the week. Stocks sharply lower on Wall Street. The Dow down 527 points, a loss of 1%. The Nasdaq is off almost 300 points. This is SRN News.
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9: For Bible.

All right, let's do some politics really quick. Here's a rundown of the big stuff from yesterday where there were no surprises. Graham Plattner did win his primary against no one. Janet Mill is still on the ballot in Maine, but Plattner won. So I will have some cuts of people reacting to it, including Plattner himself.

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4: With SRN News, I'm Bob Agnew in Washington. President Trump has signed into law a bill providing $70 billion for ICE operations. The bill that was passed using the reconciliation process came with no support from Democrats. It will fund ICE operations through 2029. Rising gas prices pushed inflation to its highest level in 3 years last month, a new problem for the Federal Reserve and a potential political headache for the Trump administration as the midterm elections get closer. New data showed today that consumer prices rose 4.2% in May compared to a year ago for that same month, the third straight monthly increase. Prices have now risen faster than wages for several months in a row. Republicans and Democrats square off tonight for the annual congressional baseball game. Led by Roger Williams of Texas, the Republicans will feature a largely unchanged roster from last summer's team. On Wall Street, the Dow Jones Industrial Average right now down 610 points. This is
5: Well, when I first came in, it was totally different. 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For shorter distances, I eventually got better at walking, so then I could use a cane.
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3: 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Max Kilowatts here from your JTR Roofing Weather Center. Today we're looking at more showers and storms. Highs near 88 degrees, southwest winds at 10 to 15 miles an hour with 25 mile an hour wind gust.
4: With SRN News, I'm Bob Agnew in Washington. President Trump at the White House today signing into law a funding bill that will provide $70 billion for ICE operations up through 2029. He did criticize Democrats for offering no support. Republicans managed to pass that funding bill through the reconciliation process, which allowed them to do so with a mere majority 51 vote. The U.S. and Iran trading missile fire in a heated escalation. That comes after 2 months of a ceasefire. Iran fired at a U.S. Apache helicopter yesterday. The president said there must be some kind of retaliation for that. Rising gas prices pushed inflation to its highest level in 3 years last month, a new headache for the Federal Reserve and a potential political challenge for the Trump administration as the midterm elections draw near. On Wall Street, it's been slow today. Right now, the Dow is down 661.
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0: Tehran fired back at countries in the region. The president told reporters at the White House that, quote, we're going to hit them again hard today. President Trump's immigration and deportation agenda getting a nearly $70 billion boost through the end of his term. The president signed a bill into law in the Oval Office today, giving $38 billion to U.S. Immigration and Customs Enforcement, $26 billion to the Border Patrol. An additional $5 billion would cover unforeseen costs that may come up. Bill Gates says he made an error in judgment by ever meeting with Jeffrey Epstein. As a Microsoft co-founder faced questions today behind closed doors from lawmakers looking into his relationship with the disgraced financier. On Wall Street, right now the Dow Jones Industrial Average is struggling. It's down about 880.
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3: 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He won't comment.
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0: with SRN News. I'm Keith Peters in Washington. President Trump is threatening more airstrikes on Iran. The U.S. military says it launched strikes on Iranian military sites Wednesday. Tehran fired back at countries in the region. Mr. Trump told reporters at the White House hours later that we're going to hit them again hard today. The escalating attacks threaten to derail efforts to end the war. President Trump's immigration and deportation agenda is getting a nearly $70 billion boost through the end of his term. Mr. Trump signed a bill into law in the Oval Office on Wednesday, giving $38 billion to U.S. Immigration and Customs Enforcement and $26 billion to the Border Patrol. An additional $5 billion would cover unforeseen costs. On Wall Street, the Dow down by 953 points. More details at srnnews.com.
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0: I'm a travel nurse, and I was in Minnesota for a travel assignment, got in a car accident, had a previous neck surgery a year before, ended up in really, really bad pain, and was just not getting any relief, having to take pain medicine. And I'm like, you know what? There's got to be some kind of help out there. And she just worked her magic, and I tell you, I haven't had to take pain medicine or muscle relaxers since, like, the second day she laid her hands on me, and to me, that's a blessing, because not everybody wants to take that stuff.
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1: 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They were going to basically like hang me completely out to dry.
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0: 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Eldorado's Let Larry Know What's On Your Mind.
1: 888-971-SAGE, 888-971-7243. I am Larry Elder. We are Salem News Channel. Coming up, can California be saved? Is it possible that Steve Hilton can become the next governor of this state? We're going to talk about that next hour. Getting back to the trial and conviction of Carmelo Anthony, a few more things. Jasmine Crockett implied that blacks were being persecuted by whites, and I mentioned the stats on black-white, white-black homicide. What about black-white, white-black non-homicide? Attempted murder, assault with a deadly weapon, rape. Recent years, roughly about 500,000 such actions between blacks and whites. Non-homicide violent crime. About 500,000. In 85 to 90% of the cases, it involves a white victim and a black perp. Only 10 to 15% the other way around. So if you want to play this game about one race being persecuted by the other, whites have a much stronger argument than do blacks. It isn't even close. Again, roughly 500,000 to 600,000 non-homicide violent acts of crime between blacks and whites in recent years, on average. 85 to 90% it's a black perp, white victim. Only 10% the other way around. And this nonsense, these lies are being pushed by so-called black leaders, one of whom is a former Attorney General Eric Holder, who, when he was Attorney General, talked about, quote, pernicious racism, end of quote, his expression, not mine. And he said black criminal defendants get longer sentences for the same crime committed by white criminal defendants. And he cited the U.S. Sentencing Commission. And he's not wrong. Anywhere from 12 to 20% longer sentence. But the very same U.S. Sentencing Commission said the reason for this is the average black criminal defendant has more convictions than the average white criminal defendant, which judges, of course, take into consideration when they determine the sentencing. Black judges give black criminal defendants longer sentences. Yet here he is saying this publicly, giving people, particularly young black men, the impression that they're being victimized by a racist criminal justice system when it isn't true. At one time it was true, but it's not now. And how many states have black attorneys general, black prosecutors? It's just a big, fat lie. And it's not helping anybody. Why work hard? Why defer gratification? When, after all, the man's going to get you anyway. Disgusting.
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6: With SRN News, I'm Keith Peters in Washington. The United States and Iran trade missile fire and a heated escalation after a two-month ceasefire. Correspondent Laura Winters reports.
7: The U.S. military is striking Iran after an American helicopter is shot down. President Trump warning that Iran will face consequences for stalling and not agreeing to a peace deal. Iran busy firing missiles into Bahrain, Kuwait, and Jordan. On Truth Social, the president writing, Iran has taken too long to negotiate a deal that would have been great for them. Now they will have to pay the price. Three explanation points. Laura Winters reporting.
6: The U.S. military says it's begun another round of strikes against Iran. U.S. Central Command said in a social media post that the military is striking multiple targets in Iran and that it's being done in response to Iran's unwarranted and continued aggression. This is SRN News.
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19: Larry Elder here, the sage from South Central, the Prince of Pico Union, the Czar of Common Sense, the great Eldersky, Don Lorenzo. Welcome to the program. No victor credits allowed because we've got a country to save.

888-971-SAGE, 888-971-7243. And Ethel and Bob want to weigh in. Ethel in Pasadena, Bob in St. Paul. Do not leave town. I'm Larry Elder.

0: With SRN News, I'm Keith Peters in Washington. The U.S. military said Wednesday it began another round of strikes against Iran after President Trump warned that Tehran would pay the price for stalled negotiations. The escalating attacks threatened to derail efforts to end the war. U.S. Central Command said in a social media post that the military was striking multiple targets in Iran, attacks that were in response to Iran's unwarranted and continued aggression. Chicago police are urging residents to come forward with any information about a cross burning in a public park. The burning of a cross is a historic symbol of hate and intimidation against Black Americans. However, the intent behind the fire Tuesday afternoon in Grand Park was still unclear. On Wall Street, the Dow down by 953 points. The Nasdaq dropped 509. More details at srnnews.com.
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2: With SRN News, I'm Keith Peters in Washington. Inflation hits a three-year high, highlighting affordability challenges for Americans. Correspondent Bernie Bennett reports.
3: Rising gas prices pushed inflation to its highest level in 3 years last month. A headache for the Federal Reserve and a potential political challenge for the Trump administration as midterm elections near. Labor Department said Wednesday that consumer prices rose 4.2% in May from a year earlier, up from 3.8% in April, and the third straight increase. On a monthly basis, prices rose 0.5% last month after big gains of 0.6% in April and 0.9% in March. Bernie Bennett, Washington.
2: Wall Street reacted badly, with the Dow Jones Industrial Average plunging 953 points, the Nasdaq dropping 509, the S&P lower by 119. 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